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8: Patrick Mahomes had a 10-year, $450 million deal in 2021. On Wednesday, the Chiefs restructured that deal to bring the total value to $504 million, keeping Mahomes under contract through 2033. He's the first NFL player ever to have a $500 million deal. But really, this tells me that they have no long-term concerns about his knee. I'm Denton Day.
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0: Good morning, Ann Arbor, Michigan. Happy Thursday, everybody. It is Thursday, June 11, 2026. 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On this Thursday edition of the show, we, of course, will get to the countdown of the Michigan football season in just a little bit here on the show. We'll get to the recruiting roundup at around 7:45, the top dog of the week at around 8:05 here on the show, and then the MGO Blog Roundtable for the 9 o'clock hour here on the Michigan Insider on the Big 1050 WTKA online at thebig1050.com. Before we get into the show and get into the world of sports from yesterday, last night, and then beyond, we are going to be under another heat advisory today. It starts at noon. It will run through 8 p.m. We were under one yesterday. We'll be under one again today. And it wasn't just that it was hot. Yesterday and even into the evening, although finally by like, 7 o'clock, there was a nice little breeze going on. It wasn't that it was just that it was hot. It's just, it was like the air is so thick out there. It's this muggy, kind of like what I grew up on the East Coast in the DC area, which is of course a swamp. So it is, gets very hot and muggy there in the summer. We had that here yesterday. We're going to have that here again today. It is going to be, An interesting day today, but it should start to get a little bit better by the time we get into the weekend and then into early next week. And in fact, the temperatures next week right now look like they're going to be in the 70s, and that is very comfortable, especially in comparison to what it was like yesterday, what it's expecting to be later on today. Tomorrow looks pretty nice, in fact, as well. Saturday, woo, might be a little warm, but today, hot one. Tomorrow looks a little bit more comfortable, and then Saturday, another hot one. And then more comfortable as we get to through the weekend and into next week. So be prepared for sending the kiddos off to camp, or maybe there's a last day of school. I think most kids are now out of school. I think yesterday was the last day for most. But if you're on those last days of school, it's going to be a hot one. If it's camp, it's going to be a hot one. And it's summertime here in southeastern Michigan and here on the Big 1050 WTKA online at thebig1050.com. So, of course, in the summertime, we're paying attention to Tigers baseball. So very briefly on the Tigers from yesterday, they lost. That game was they were down early in that game. It was a home run in the second inning to be down 1-0. They were able to tie it up in the third on a Gleyber Torres double, but then a 3-run home run in the fifth inning for the Twins gave them a 4-1 lead, and the Tigers, they rallied but could never quite overcome. A 2-run single by Kerry Carpenter cut it to 4-3 in that fifth inning, but then the Twins added a couple of insurance runs in the seventh inning. And then when Dylan Dingler came to the plate in the ninth inning, it was a 6-3 game, and he hit an RBI single to make it 6-4, but the Tigers stranded runners at the end and could not get over the hump. And they lose the game yesterday 6-4. Framber Valdez, hit two batters in a row, and then I think he hit two batters in a row, then gave up a home run. I mean, yeah. It was he's obviously struggled for a lot of the year. He's now 3-5 with a 4.40 ERA. He went 5 innings, 6 hits, 4 runs. All of them earned a couple of walks, 2 home runs, and just 2 strikeouts. Hanifee was solid. Ty Madden was not. Summers was solid. Brisky did good enough. Brisky's just been had a very interesting season so far. He hasn't pitched a lot, and he's given up. So it's 6 runs in 3 outings. Yesterday, he gave up no runs, so much better than his first 2 outings coming back from the injured list. But Tigers could not muster up enough runs. Obviously, the pitching was not good enough. They lose last night 6-4. And so the Tigers have now, and the Twins have split the first 2 games of the series. Both games involved a bunch of rain and a little bit of a rain delay. It was pretty wild. We were at our softball game last night, and it was, we were in the, first part of our game, and I got the email from the network that the Tigers were going to begin the game, were going to be in a rain delay. And I was like, but we were outside, and it was not raining, and there was not much when it came to the way of clouds in the sky, at least at that point in time. And so it was just reminds you of just how much these storms can be in pockets. And obviously we were in a good one last night. The Tigers were not for a little bit. And then after the rain, they still were kind of in a little bit of a storm as they lost 6-4 in that game last night. The series wraps up today at 1:10 in the D. You have Cater Montero on the mound for the Tigers. You have Zebby Matthews on the mound for the Minnesota Twins. And we'll see if the Tigers can get the rubber match of this series before they move on to, they hit the road this weekend and into next week. 3 at the Guardians, 3 at the Astros, and then next weekend they're home for a 3-game series with the White Sox Friday, Saturday, Sunday. But a tough, tough loss last night because just can't quite get over the hump for the Tigers. There was other news from yesterday, and this actually was probably the more significant news. Justin Verlander was pitching a rehab assignment. He gave up 4 solo home runs in his rehab start with Toledo yesterday. 5 hits, 4 of them were home runs. All of them were solo, but 4 home runs on the 5 hits he gave up. He had 2 walks. He had 3 strikeouts and just not sharp. And so the question is, can he get sharp again at this age of your career? At some point in time, it becomes really difficult to be sharp. And so, cause you know, you age and it changes. And so we will, obviously, be paying attention to that. Obviously the same thing with, Tarek Skubal as he gets in some more work, and then we will find out what the latest and the greatest will be on him. And the expectation is that he could pitch this weekend in Cleveland. And so, that is unbelievable. If that is the case, modern medicine and modern science. And it wasn't a super serious situation, but he had the loose body in his elbow and just remarkable, not really needing surgery as much as needing a brief procedure and then out for what, like a month, and then he'll be back. Remarkable, absolutely remarkable stuff. So that's your Tigers update from yesterday. We'll get to the NBA Finals. History was essentially made last night, and not in a good way if you're like most people out there that are not rooting for the Knicks to win this series. But we will talk about the Knicks storming back from their 29-point deficit to win last night and to get their 3-1 series lead. We'll get to that coming up next. But right now, it is time for the countdown of the Michigan football season here on the Big 1050 WTKA.
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0: One day closer until the start of the Michigan football season. 86 days now until we will reach the September the 5th date when the Wolverines host Western Michigan at 7:30 p.m. at Michigan Stadium. 86 days until the start of the Michigan football season. We obviously got our opponent previews underway yesterday with Steve Clark, and we'll have those every Wednesday when he joins us for the midweek peek as we are inching closer to the start of the Michigan football season. We are 86 Bob Westfall days away until the start of the Michigan football season. Bob Westfall was born in Hamtramck. He lived in Ann Arbor. Had a very interesting story. His family was abandoned by their father when Bob was just 2 years old. They lived in foster homes. He lived in foster homes, I should say, with his older sister until their mom moved them to Ann Arbor in 1924. She worked 14-hour days in a laundry 6 days per week to help the family get by. Bob and his sisters also worked. Bob was a golf caddy, amongst many other things, that he helped the family to make ends meet. They lived in an apartment on Green Street in the shadows of Michigan Stadium. He went to Tappan Junior High School. He was the 8th grade class president at Tappan. He went to Ann Arbor High. That obviously was when there was only one school, Ann Arbor High. He was the class president of Ann Arbor High from 9th through 12th grades. And he was a fine athlete here in Ann Arbor. He played football. He played basketball. He was a track and field standout as well at Ann Arbor High School. He was the first Ann Arbor High grad to play at Michigan since John Maltbetch in 1916. It was just over 20 years later that he made it to campus, because he got here in 1938 and he played on the Wolverines from 1939 through 1941. A severe bronchial asthma situation affected him from the age of 9 throughout his entire life. It was quite an obstacle for that he had to overcome, one of many obstacles that he had to overcome in his life. Ted Kennedy, who played center in front of Westfall for the 4 years that they were at Michigan together, recalled that Westfall, quote, had asthma attacks so bad he could hardly breathe, but that he was very courageous, that he was a very courageous player. I remember, said Kennedy, one night before a big Minnesota game, it was for the national championship. Bob had an attack and they wouldn't let him into the health services. He didn't have the right cards or something like that. He had to crawl home on his hands and knees that night, but he played the next day. That was from a 1980 Michigan Daily article. Bob Westfall was as I said, he was here from 39 to 41. He was a fullback, about 5'8", about 180 pounds. Might have been about 5'6", 170 pounds. The numbers vary depending upon where you look. In 1940, he played in the same backfield with Tom Harmon and Forrest Evashevsky. In the mid-1940 AP feature on Bob Westfall, it noted, quote, Football fans in record numbers are paying their way to see Michigan's Tom Harmon playing his last season, but many of them are coming away from games with the question, who's that guy, Westfall? Outside the focus, the publicity, and the spotlight, Bullet Bob Westfall, a stocky 180-pound fullback, has matched All-America Tommy almost yard for yard by rushing this fall, and at least three games has stolen the show from his illustrious teammate, end quote. That was from 1940. And then in 1941, Bullet Bob Westfall was a first-team All-American. One of the All-American selectors, Harry Grayson, explained the selection of Westfall, quote, Westfall is one of the slickest spinners the game has known. Fritz Kreisler built the Michigan attack around Westfall, a fullback built close to the ground. Bob's 186 pounds is spread over no more than 5 feet 8 inches. He averaged more than 4 yards per whack against the hardest kind of opposition. He fumbled only once in 3 years, and then in the Minnesota game this year when he was bumped by a young wingback coming too shallow on a reverse. A bruising fullback, Westfall also skirted the ends, was a superlative blocker, and a stout defender. End quote. That was from 1941 when he was an All-American. And because of his health, he was ineligible for service. But after Pearl Harbor, the Army accepted him despite his 4F rating, and he was flying planes. But he was reassigned as a radio operator due to some in-flight issues, I'm going to guess. When you go up in the air, the asthma is going to kick up a little bit. But he still was able to serve our country. In 1942, Westfall was a first-round pick, fifth overall by the Detroit Lions, where he played from 1944 through 1947. While he played for the Lions, he returned to Michigan in 44 to get his degree and work at the B-24 plant at Willow Run. In 1945, he was first-team All-Pro. He retired in 1947 and he became a businessman in Adrian, Michigan. He was the secretary treasurer of the Adrian Salvage Company from 1948 to 1953 and later served for 27 years as president of Adrian Steel Company. Bob Westfall passed away in 1980. In 1987, he was posthumously enshrined in the College Football Hall of Fame. We are 86 Bob Westfall days away until the start of the Michigan football season. And we are also 86 John Anderson days away until the start of the Michigan football season. John Anderson, an outside linebacker, defensive end for the Wolverines, about 6'3", about 210 pounds. He came to us out of Waukesha, Wisconsin, went to Waukesha South, and he was here from 74 through 77, as I mentioned. And after his playing time here, he played for the Green Bay Packers. He got a chance to go home and play for his hometown Packers. He was second of two first-round draft picks by the Packers in 1978. James Lofton, a very well-known wide receiver, was the first of those two picks. When John Anderson retired after 12 seasons, he was Green Bay's all-time leading tackler with 1,020. He was tied for the career lead in interceptions for a linebacker with Ray Nitschke with 25. He was named to the NFL's all-decade team of the 1980s as chosen by the voters of the Pro Football Hall of Fame. He was inducted into the Packers Hall of Fame in 1996. I talked about the Packers Hall of Fame yesterday because of Ron Kramer. And as I said, when we were there, it was a few years ago now, we were there. You see Woodson, you see Kramer, you see Anderson. It's just cool to see all these Michigan guys. And whether it was the Packers Hall of Fame or any other franchise, but obviously a franchise that has that kind of history. Very cool to see the recognition, very well earned and deserved by John Anderson to be in the Packers Hall of Fame. After his NFL career, he was a sportscaster in Milwaukee and a middle school earth science teacher near Milwaukee as well. We are 86 John Anderson days away until the start of the Michigan football season. And there's one member of the Michigan football spring roster that wears the number 80. We are 86 days away. Yeah, there's 186 on the roster, and that is wide receiver Travis Johnson. He is a 6'2", 185-pound wide receiver out of Chesapeake, Virginia, went to Oscar Smith High School, and he is wearing the number 86. He was a four-star prospect, the number 107 overall player in the 247 composite, and he was the 135th player overall in the 247 rankings. And he was the number 22 wide receiver, 155 overall by Rivals. We can go through all the lists. Obviously a four-star prospect in 2025. His high school went 13-1. They won their second class six state title in 2024. His high school went 17-0. That won this class the state championship as well. He also played basketball in high school, a very well-rounded all-around athlete. He, again, projects to be a fairly instant impact for the Wolverines. We'll see how it plays out. You've got Andrew Marsh and J.G. Buchanan manning the wide receiver starting spots. You've got guys like Celesi Moa, the fellow freshman. You've got Jimmy French. You've got Kendrick Bell, who's been here for a minute now. Channing Goodwin, who's been here. Jamar Browder, who was here last year. C.J. Charleston, been here a minute as well. But Travis Johnson, in that trying to get into that conversation, if you can get into the top five or six, you're going to play a lot of football. And that is definitely a possibility as a freshman, very versatile wide receiver. And so he can probably play a little bit inside, definitely play on the outside. Looking forward to seeing the early career of wide receiver Travis Johnson. And also a guy like him that comes in, with a little bit of athleticism, et cetera, you always have a possibility of him seeing special teams early on in his career as well. But Travis Johnson was here as an early enrollee. He went through spring practice. He's going to go through now, obviously, the 8-week summer conditioning program that all the players are going to go through. And then they'll be ready for fall camp coming up in early August. Travis Johnson is going to be, whether it's this season in the maybe the second wave of receivers or the very near future, moving his way higher up the depth chart. A lot of exciting things ahead for wide receiver Travis Johnson. We are 86 Travis Johnson days away until the start of the Michigan football season. 86 Travis Johnson, 86 John Anderson, 86 Bob Westfall. Bullet Bob Westfall, days away until the start of the Michigan football season. The countdown of the Michigan football season is brought to you by our friends at Lewis Jewelers, your watch store, proud partner of Michigan Athletics and the Big Ten 50 WTK, and they are one of our sponsors for next week's Woodson Week, the marquee event of next week's Woodson Week here on the Big Ten 50 WTKA, the return of the Mott Takeover. It's going to be next Thursday, 1 week from today. 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Now, we will go on the air live next Thursday at 6 a.m. to welcome everybody to the Mott Takeover. And then starting at 7 o'clock next week, we will have all of our guests. And every hour, we're going to hear from people, whether they represent Mott because they are doctors or researchers, maybe a little bit of both, or patients and patients' families. We're going to be very well represented on the air for that tomorrow. But, of course, also a great lineup of athletics guests, including Peter Vanderkay, four-time Olympic medal winner, two gold, two bronze. Swimmers like to get up early, so he's going to join us early on in the morning. We're going to be joined by David Boss and Jeff Backus, Steve Hutchinson, Glenn Steele, Ben Mass, Steve Everett, Charles Woodson, and Brandon Graham, Blake Frazier, Channing Goodwin, and Tommy Frauman. So some members of the current team, Scott Dreisbach and Rob Sweat. We've got national champions on the show, Brian Greasy and Davis Warren, speaking of national champions on the show. So great lineup. It's still fluid. It is still being filled out, but a great lineup of guests coming on our show next week, 1 week from today, the return of the Mott Takeover here on the Big 1050 WTKA, online at the big1050.com. Really excited about the return of the Mott Takeover coming up next week. It is going to be a great time. We've got great support from our friends in the community, including Lewis Jewelers and Chelsea Lumber. So excited about that. And you'll be hearing a lot more over the next week leading up to next Thursday, the return of the Mott Takeover here on the Big 1050 WTK, brought to you by Lewis Jewelers, Chelsea Lumber, Weingarts, Allegra Printing, Metzger's German Restaurant. It's going to be a great day next Thursday as a part of the Woodson Week, which is a phenomenal time here in southeastern Michigan, raising millions of dollars for the Charles Woodson Clinical Research Fund, whether it's through the event on Main and the events surrounding that, including the VIP event, or if it's golf on Main or the return of the Mott Takeover. Really excited about that coming up next week. More of the Michigan Insider on the other side of the break here on the Big 1050 WTKA, online at the big1050.com.
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Wow. What happened last night in the NBA Finals is remarkable. The Spurs, like probably many or most viewers, they probably thought the game was over at the half. It was a 29-point deficit that they were down. 29 points the Knicks were down. And now the Knicks are on the brink of winning their first world title since 1973. The Spurs had a huge lead. They definitely had many opportunities to put the game away. They looked like they were the better team for the better part of the first half plus of the game. And then even in the last 15 seconds, they probably could have put the game away to win it. And De'Aaron Fox had a boneheaded play when his team was up one. He goes in for a layup in those last 15 seconds when there was a rebound. His job was actually to dribble as much time off the clock as possible and then draw a foul, not to go in and try to make a layup. I know going in and making a layup is great and all, but with 10 seconds to go, which is give or take what it would have been, it still would have been a three-point game. He needed to try to run out more clock and not try to get and then get to the free throw line to make some free throws and not try to just get to the rim. And it's not like his team was down one or three. That was a really bad decision. And then he gets his shot blocked. And then they commit a foul. They're allowed to, which gives the Knicks a chance to set their play. And then Anunoby hits the game winner with 1 point, whatever it was, 1.5, I don't know, whatever it was to go in the game, 1.2 for the tip in to end up winning the game. Wow. It was a remarkable game. I feel like now that the Spurs are a loss away from firing their coach. Like, you look out. I had spent a lot of time, because we spend so much time talking about the significance of having great, maybe it's actually elite ownership. And if you look at the Spurs organization, they obviously, since this ownership group in particular took over, Peter Holt is the chairman and CEO of the Spurs Sports and Entertainment Group. They own the Spurs. They own the Austin Spurs. They own the San Antonio FC. The family, and he took it over from his mom in 2019 as chairman, but the family's had this franchise since 1996, and that's a pretty significant date, because if you look before that, they had competed for some, they were a consistent playoff team prior to 96, dating back to their ABA play, the ABA days. Actually, I mean, obviously, we know they had some really good years under with the Iceman as well. They had some conference finals appearances. They only missed the NBA or ABA playoffs four times between their first year of 67-68. They made the playoffs that year, but between that first year and the sale of the franchise in 1996, they had four misses of the playoffs. They had 25 years they were in the playoffs. So they were consistently a playoff franchise, but they weren't better than that. They were one of those teams that we've talked about recently where you're consistently anywhere between 4 and 8 or maybe 3 and 8 in the seeding, and maybe you get to the conference finals, but you don't really get any further than that. And you hardly get to the conference finals, and a lot of times you don't even win the first round series. But franchise gets sold to what turns into a very smart ownership group. And they, smart owners hire the right people, get some lottery luck a few times, and you write the correct big checks, and you watch your team win 6 world titles. Now, there were some lean years for the last 5-plus of the Greg Popovich era. Pop's last 5-ish, he coached into a last 6 season, but he was gone pretty early in that time. I would say that they would argue that the pain is probably worth it because you have this really young and talented team. Really young and talented team, but now it feels like that maybe the coaching, and we talked about this in the show on Tuesday, but maybe it feels like that young and talented team, I mean, very young, Harper's 20, Castle's 21, Wemby's 22, Vassell 25, on and on and on. I think Luke Kornet, who turns 31 in July, is the only guy that's 30 or older on the Spurs finals roster. I believe the guy that made the mistake late in the game, De'Aaron Fox, at

lead. Yeah, they had what, 76 points at the half? It was 76-49 at the half. 76-49 at the half. They were able to only score 30 points the remainder of the game. The Spurs scored 30 points in the second half. The Knicks scored 32 points in the fourth quarter. So you thought the Spurs had figured things out. And I mean, it's remarkable. They were down by 20 points with 9.5 minutes to go in the game. They were down 20 points with 9:33 to go in the fourth quarter of the game. And they outscored, obviously, the Spurs by 21 points. They were down 20, and they ended up winning the game on the with 1.2 seconds to go. I still head-scratching what De'Aaron Fox was doing. They had already made some free throws at the 30-second mark to give themselves their lead, because they had, at that point in time, they had they were remarkable that how that game played out. The Spurs were down, or excuse me, the Knicks were down. Even with 3:30 to go, they were down by, what was it, by 7 points. With 3 minutes to go, it was 4 points. And then they take their first lead late in the game with 1:22 to go. With 30 seconds to go, Castle makes a pair of free throws. And then when the defense gets the stop they need and get the rebound and Fox has the ball, I'm sure Spurs fans are starting to feel maybe not relief, but at least closer to maybe getting to that end line. And yeah, they fail to get there. And then, as I said, Anunoby makes the tip-in, makes the layup with 1:02 to go. And the Knicks win the series. They're now up 3-1. And it is a remarkable, remarkable, remarkable story of what happened last night. It just feels like, you know, we saw Orlando fire a coach, and you see them, they're firing a coach. I just don't see how Mitch Johnson survives from there. He came in a really tough window as he took over for Pop when he was struggling at the end of his tenure. But it was that collapse that at the end was and I know he's done all right as the head coach, but at the same time, maybe he was part of it as he was the rebuilding coach. But it just feels like Mitch Johnson, what is he, 94-65 in the regular season? He got his team to the NBA champion, the NBA finals. It just feels like, you know, in this is his second full season as the coach. I guess the second, not quite the full season. You got to give him a chance to recover from this, but that is an epic collapse. And I don't know how you recover from that as a coach. It's a really tough one to overcome. That is one of the, worst loss, worst lead given up. The historical performances, historical setting is the worst, or best comeback, I should put it that way. Let's just give the credit to the Knicks. Best comeback in the history of the NBA Finals, being down 29. Although we really said the Spurs squandered the biggest lead to have that biggest lead and lose it. So now the Knicks are one win away from winning the first title since 1973. And Knicks fans, it's going to be unbearable. Have you seen how the Knicks fans have been acting? I didn't see videos from last night. Hopefully it was a little better last night, but I'm imagining it was not. But after game three, after what happened in game three, Knicks fans were assaulting Spurs fans outside MSG. I saw videos of Spurs fans having their jerseys ripped off of them. I mean, that's just a theft and destruction of property. I mean, those people are all committing crimes. There are videos taken. I wonder if anybody's going to actually identify people from the videos and people get in trouble for it, because there is video evidence of assaulting Spurs fans and stealing their jerseys and shredding them and stomping them. And yeah, that's a real tough act to, gang up on a fan walking out of an arena, especially after his team wins, because that was game three. And ganging up on him and ripping his jersey off and trying to get in a fight with him and trying to beat up Spurs fans who are completely and thoroughly outnumbered. Yeah, the tough guy New York fan acting all whatever. It's absolutely ridiculous, absolutely insanely ridiculous. And it was
just

0: that was more fuel. As I saw those videos yesterday, that's just more fuel to the reasoning why I didn't want the Knicks to win. But now it just feels like it's a foregone conclusion that the Knicks are going to win this. Maybe not in six. Maybe not in five. It could go to six as it, to bring it back to New York. But they're 2-0 in San Antonio, so why not finish it off on the road? How often do you see a team win it away from home and you don't get a chance to truly celebrate with your fans until a parade? But at the same time, it just feels like this is inevitable at this stage. While going into the finals, it felt maybe a different way with a 3-1 lead. I mean, we've seen New York teams down. We've seen New York teams up 3-1. The Yankees, Red Sox, we've seen it happen, but it doesn't happen a whole lot. And so expecting this series to be closed out in five, maybe six. And after last night, I don't know how you get off the mat after that one for this series. And then you've got to go back to the drawing board if you're the Spurs, because you've got a great young team and you've got to see what it is that can get them over the hump. And maybe it is experience and just going through it, but man, that was a painful experience for them to go through last night as the Spurs gave up a 29-point lead and the Knicks win the game 107-106 to take a 3-1 lead in the NBA Finals. Sheesh. That is an unbelievable performance last night. An epically poor second half or a phenomenal first half, but then a collapse, whatever you want to call it. Great come from behind victory by the Knicks. You can put all those things in there because it was a choke dub. It was a rally, all those things. Game five is Saturday night, 8:30 in San Antonio. Spurs trying to stave off elimination. So we'll see how game five goes. And of course, we'll talk, game five goes, and we'll talk more about it this morning and getting ready for that game. We'll talk about it more as well tomorrow here on the Michigan Insider on the Big 1050 WTKA online at thebig1050.com. But needless to say, there's news in the world of college athletics and beyond. So we'll get to that next here on the Michigan Insider on the Big 1050 WTKA online at thebig1050.com.
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0: 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It brought to my attention that there's one former Michigan football player in particular that wore the number 86, and I did not mention him because I generally go a little further back in history, although it's been now 21 years since he played here. I guess that is going back in time now. He was a youngster when I first got here. He's no longer a youngster, but apparently I should have mentioned number 86, wide receiver from Warren Harding High School in Warren, Ohio, who was here from 05 to 07, Mario Manningham, 6'1", about 178 to 185 pounds. And of course, he made some of the biggest plays at receiver for Michigan during his time here in Ann Arbor.
13: Looking right, fires toward the end zone, touchdown! Manningham caught it on the post, and Michigan will win 27-25 on the last play of the game.
14: Manny straight back to throw. He's going to go deep. He's got a man open in Notre Dame territory. Hits Manningham in stride at the 25, the 20, 15, 10, 5, touchdown Michigan. And the Wolverines strike 70 yards. Henny to throw against the blitz. Lobs it right corner end zone. Manningham, touchdown Michigan. Super Mario strikes again. And it's 26-7.
0: And of course, those were wins over Penn State at the buzzer and wins win over Notre Dame as well. We are 86 Mario Manningham days away into the start of the Michigan football season. So my apologies for all those Super Mario fans out there. I should have included him in the countdown. And there he is, Super Mario. We are 86 days away until the start of the Michigan football season. So needless to say, we knew that the Brendan Sorsby story was not going to go away anytime soon. The next layer of this kind of went through yesterday as we're starting to hear from, you know, conferences or schools that are either talking about boycotting Texas Tech in any and all sports, not just football, or the Big 12, what they have the ability to do. And Texas Tech basically telling everybody ahead of time, if you try anything, we will take you to court. At some point in time, the rules on the books have to apply somewhere, right? You can't just keep going to court and saying, we don't like that you can't bet, so we're gonna let a guy that bet on games. Okay. Because there are rules on the books in the Big 12 where a supermajority of the Big 12 directors, so representatives from the Big 12 schools, they have a lot of power. They have the authority to amend the Big 12 bylaws at any time. And so if you have a supermajority, and so every Big 12 president, whoever they, you know, whatever you want to call the lead chancellor, whatever the position is, they can come together and you have a supermajority of them. So which means if all but one, and of course the one would be Texas Tech, if they vote to amend their bylaws and say that it is an immediate and lifetime suspension, dismissal from school, et cetera, for anyone who plays, for any athlete who is admitted to placing bets on his own team. It's that simple. The Big 12 could come in and change their language and say, because the bylaws allow it. The rules are in place for this to happen. So how can they then be sued? If the rules allow for them to go in and change their bylaws with a supermajority, and if they get that beyond supermajority for that matter, if they get all but one vote, so they'll have the more than just a supermajority, that would change their bylaws. And the bylaws are agreed upon by everybody. And it seems like that, because one of the things that they all agreed upon within the bylaws is that that is a bylaw, that they could change it that way. And they could change it pretty quickly. The fact that Texas Tech would consider legal action if any athletic program or conference tries to exclude them from competition or hinder their scheduling or get Sorsby to not be able to play, they want to take them back to court again. At some point, though, Texas Tech can't be above the rules as written. You know, we're not talking about the rules that are no longer valid, paying athletes, et cetera. We're talking about the integrity of the game rules that we've been talking about so much. And there are integrity of the game issues at play here. And the fact that Joey McGuire, the Texas Tech coach, his defense for Sorsby, if this is your defense, you're in the wrong. It's not murder. It's not beating somebody. Correct. Correct, Joey. You're right. Correct. This is not putting your hands on somebody and assault and battery. It is not that. But if you look at comparing, say, what you would rate a misdemeanor versus how you would rate, felon, if you want to use the legal terms for the NCAA rules, this is a felony. This is one of the cardinal sins. There are felonies that are not, right? There are felonies that are not murder or beating somebody up that are still felonies that still carry significant sentences. There are white collar crimes. That's a great example. You embezzle a lot of money, you go to jail for a long time. There are white collar crimes that send you to jail for a really long time. You don't go to jail for a really long time or get penalized for a really long time or punished for a really long time when it's, only for murder or beating somebody. There are a lot of other things that you can do that would get you in a lot of trouble. So if your defense is it's not murder, it's not beating somebody, you probably have a losing argument to begin with. So that's part of your problem. But you go through the Big 12, they have the authority as schools within the conference, within their bylaws, to change their rules and to go ahead and decide that that is what they want to do. Of course, they'll be taken to court, and they'll be taken to court probably with a judge that went to Texas Tech, and they'll get a favorable treatment because that's where things are right now. Things are so territorial and things are so biased in so many things that you are either for me or against me. And if you're for me, then you're going to do, whether the rules are for me or not, you're going to side with me. And that's not how this works. The biggest supporters of Texas Tech should be able to read the rules as written and say, no, he can't play quarterback. No, they can amend their bylaws. No, not everything can go to court and be sued away. That's how this should be. But Texas Tech, they've got their money and they're ready to litigate, and their lawyer team, and they're ready to litigate. I don't think they'll worry about necessarily litigating their non-conference opponents in football because there's millions of dollars at stake, and I can't imagine that Sam Houston or whoever the well, I know Oklahoma, Oregon State's another one. They're not going to pay these buyouts. They want their money. So those aren't going to happen. But I do foresee that there's going to be some scheduling problems for non-conference games in basketball and in softball and in baseball and in some of these other sports. I do think that there might have been some games that were getting close to being signed and the other schools are going to be like, nah, we got to hit pause. We're going to find out more today. The Big Ten is having there's conference calls. What it sounds like is the Big Ten is going to have one today to discuss this. And they shouldn't back down. If they're so, if Tony Petitti is so hell bent on using the phrase, you know, integrity of the game, then he should actually use it in a situation where the integrity of the game is truly at stake. We talked about this yesterday. We gave the quote from that big one, the one anonymous Big 12 coach who's like, I guess that what I need to do is bring somebody in from Vegas. We've got to learn point spreads better because that's how my team can make some NIL. You can make more money that way since it's legal now. Betting on your own team. It's not actually legal to shave points or to fix a score. That actually is still very illegal. But if you can bet on your team, and if your team wins and they, you know, cover a 40-point spread or something, and that's how you win your money, or they don't cover it by a couple of points, and that's how you make your money, it's not murder. It's not beating somebody. So I guess you can get away with it. You should be able to do it. That should not be an art. There's no way that it's not murder, it's not beating somebody, is your defense. There's no way that that's your defense. Of course, you can say that as a defense on the NFL side, and people that have done that are still back in the league if they can produce, if they're productive enough. They'll still be in the league, even if they did commit murder. Remember Dante Stallworth committed a vehicular homicide. He sat out a year when he was suspended, and then he was back in playing football. I was very unhappy when the Ravens brought him in. I was definitely not rooting for his success because he should not have been back in the footballs in the NFL. But we've seen multiple examples of that. So I guess it could be murder or beating somebody, and you could still play football. So maybe Joey McGuire is onto something, except the difference is murder and all right, I am not trying to make a joke about this. I'm not trying to put this in light. But the reason he should not be able to play has nothing to do about committing an actual crime. It has something to do with committing a violation of a rule and committing that and violating it many, many, many, many, many, many thousands of times and doing something that is straight up about the integrity of the game. When integrity of the game truly is at stake, that's when you need to reference it. So maybe Tony Petitti and his presidents and whoever else is on that call will talk a lot about integrity of the game. And this time they'll actually know what they're talking about and talk about something that actually did impact the integrity of the game. And we'll see what their stance is about scheduling Texas Tech or playing in events with Texas Tech, et cetera, moving forward. We'll find that out a little bit later on today. The Michigan Insider continues on the other side of the break here on the Big 1050 WTK online at thebig1050.com.
15: From the Cook and White Heating and Cooling Newsroom, I'm Renee Vitale. Bill Gates spent yesterday behind closed doors with the House Oversight Committee telling lawmakers his past meetings with Epstein were a grave error in judgment and insisting he never witnessed or knew of any criminal conduct. Gates reiterated that Epstein later tried to pressure him using knowledge of his extramarital affairs, but said that the effort failed and that he cut ties with Epstein years ago and never visited Epstein's properties. Federal prosecutors say a group at the University of Michigan carried out a coordinated terror campaign aimed at pressuring the school to cut ties with Israel. Investigators allege members used threats, vandalism, and targeted harassment to intimidate university officials and disrupt campus operations. Authorities say that the effort was designed to force policy changes through fear rather than protests, and several individuals are now facing federal charges. Officials say that the accused actions go far beyond protected speech, describing them as criminal acts that endanger the campus community. And homebuyers in Jackson Southside could soon see a major boost in financial help. With the city announcing an additional $30,000 in down payment assistance through its 100 Homes program. The extra funding, made possible through a partnership with the Martin Luther King Jr. Corridor Improvement Authority, is aimed at people who choose to build within the corridor south of downtown. Officials say the new incentive will be limited to about 10 buyers and is designed to make home ownership more affordable while supporting redevelopment in the Southside neighborhoods. That's the latest from the Cook and White Newsroom. 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
0: I'm Aaron Weintraub with the Santa Arbor Sports Update. The Tigers lost to the Minnesota Twins 6-4 last night at Comerica Park. This three-game series wraps up today at 1:10 in the D. Detroit's Cater Montero is scheduled to face Minnesota's Zebby Matthews. 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The NCAA Outdoor Track and Field National Championships opened yesterday and runs through Saturday in Eugene, Oregon. Yesterday on day one of the men's competition, Trent McFarland and Brendan Herger advanced to tomorrow's 1,500-meter final. Miles Brown and Kendon Law advanced to tomorrow's 800-meter final. Quincy Isaac earned second-team All-America honors with his ninth-place finish in the long jump. Today is day one of the women's competition. The Michigan women's track and field team has four athletes in Eugene. Amari Harlan competes in the long jump final at 9:40 p.m. Eastern time. Elizabeth Tapper and Abigail Russell compete in the shot put final at 10 p.m. Eastern. Sydney Green competes in the 400-meter hurdle semifinals at 10:14 p.m. Eastern time. The 2026 FIFA World Cup starts today with a pair of games, Mexico versus South Africa in Group A in Mexico City at 3 p.m. Eastern time, and South Korea versus Czechia in Group A in Guadalajara at 10 p.m. Eastern. Team USA's first Group D game is tomorrow versus Paraguay in Los Angeles at 9 p.m. Eastern time. 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
16: Bedlam at the Garden. The New York Knicks knock off the San Antonio Spurs to take a 3-1 lead in the NBA Finals, despite trailing by 29 points in last night's contest. It was the largest comeback in NBA Finals history, and the Knicks did not take their first lead until under a minute and a half remaining. They would go on to win the game. I'm Drake Toll.
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0: 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We're going to get back to the NBA Finals in a little bit. That Anunoby tip-in is going to be played in New York if they win the series, which we think they will. That tip-in is going to be replayed. The Brunson three from 20 to 20-something feet a couple minutes earlier. Wemby's two missed free throws. The Fox missed layup that got blocked in the last. There were some major, major, major plays in that game last night. We'll get back to the NBA Finals, which is now Knicks 3, Spurs 1 after that game last night. But yesterday, article came across my feed. We're in list season. We're in the offseason of football, so it's list season. And love list season. And the this list was the annual Sporting News ranking of the 138 coaches in college football. This is a ridiculous task. It's one thing, and we've seen lists where you're, you know, maybe ranking the top 10 or top 25 or something like that. And even then, that seems pretty challenging. But ranking every single coach and how you do it, it's really hard. So according to Bill Bender, who put it, who compiled the list with his team over at the Sporting News, he said they look at the coach's overall record, record at the current school, and a 3-year record, plus career accomplishments, program expectations, and the this guy versus that guy argument that you end up having. And so, admittedly, they say it's not a perfect science. I find this list to be super interesting and insanely hard to put together. Like, I don't know how you do it. When you look at the top, we'll get to the top in a moment, but how do you rank the difference between the UMass coach and the Florida Atlantic coach and the UAB coach who has, and for that matter, he hasn't coached yet. So you have new coaches and returning coaches. How do you figure out where to put all these coaches at the bottom? How do you put, for example, I'll use local. Or, you know, and in the comparison, so guys that you're actually names you're fairly familiar with. So Chris Creighton at EMU is at 110. Last year, he was actually at 99. They did not have a great season last year, so he fell a little bit. I don't know how you fall. I mean, I guess it's only 11 spots, but you have success at Eastern Michigan. We know what that generally means. So it's a, so I'd be having a little higher on the list, but that's my bias for what he was able to, what he's been able to accomplish. But how you rank Tony Gibson, who was a former Michigan coach here under Rich Rodriguez, he's Marshall's head coach, or Brian Hartline, the new head coach at South Florida, the former Ohio State running wide receiver and wide receivers coach. How you end up, how you find a way to rank these guys is beyond me. But I still, nonetheless, they find a way. And as you go through the list, most of it is just a throwaway list. Although you do learn that sometimes you just got to learn where guys are. I don't realize. I forgot that, for example, seeing guys back at their alma maters, and maybe you didn't remember they were there. Remember Timmy Chain, the quarterback at Hawaii? He's their head coach now. He's doing all right. He's actually doing all right. But the first name that really jumped out to me as I was going through this list, and there are a lot of names actually that jump out to me. None of them in the bottom couple of categories, which is 71 through 138. None of those names really, really resonated with me, but there were names in the 50s and 60s that really got me kind of looking at this list, and I'm trying to figure it out because it goes back to how do you do this list? How do you put this list together? How do you come up with some sort of a what you can consider a fair way to grade all these coaches? And maybe the best example would be on this list. At number 52, you have Pat Fitzgerald, the new head coach at Michigan State. And I know he's been out of the game for a couple of years, but if you look at his track record as a college football coach and what he did at Northwestern, he did a pretty solid job. And maybe 52 is a fine range area for him to be. And maybe he's not the best example in this area, but I'm bringing up guys in the 50s for a reason. So let's just go through the 50s a little bit. You have at 50, 51, which is the start of this next tier, you have Greg Schiano, followed by Pat Fitzgerald. Then you have Fran Brown, who's the head coach at Syracuse. And then Deion Sanders at 54 out of Colorado. Baylor's coach, Dave Aranda, is at 55. And then the reason I'm bringing this list up are the next two coaches as well, actually the next three or four. They're all familiar names. One of them is a name that we talked about in the countdown yesterday when Steve Clark started his countdown opponents and his opponent previews. But 56 is Bill Belichick. 57 is Bob Chesney from UCLA. 58 is Mike Loxley at Maryland. And 59 is Rich Rodriguez at West Virginia. And I think it's a great cluster of coaches to, that's why this list jumped out to me. Because, first of all, Bill Belichick a year ago was number 18 on this list, which means they gave him 1,000% credit for everything he accomplished at the pro level, and they expected him to obviously be better than they were last year. They were dreadful last year. That program as an entirety is a train wreck last year. Bill Belichick as a college coach is not in the top 100. And maybe that's being too mean. He's definitely not in the top 75. Scott Frost is at 63. Former UCF coach is back at UCF, right? Obviously, Nebraska is the reason why what he did at Nebraska job is the reason why he fell in the first place. But Scott Frost, what he's done in college, should have him higher up on the list probably than Mike Locksley at Maryland, who's 58, or Bill Belichick, who's at 56. And I'm not saying Scott Frost has done a lot, and I'm not here to defend Scott Frost. I'm pretty anti-Scott Frost. We like to make fun of Scott Frost, and his mom for that matter. And he was terrible at Nebraska, absolutely dreadful at Nebraska, but he was solid last year at UCF. He's been very good at UCF. He has a much better college record as a coach than Bill Belichick. For that matter, I know last year was a disaster of a season at Boston College, and Bill O'Brien went from 30 on the list to 61 on the list. But the fact that he's five spots behind Bill Belichick, who was dreadful in his lone season in college football, and Bill O'Brien has had some success at the college level, he probably should be ranked higher. Rich Rodriguez at 59. If you want to base it on the last 3 years, plus your overall and all the other things, as a college coach, Rich Rodriguez probably should be higher on the list than Bill Belichick. But the name that should be higher in this list than everybody is Bob Chesney, because we talked about him on the show yesterday. Steve Clark brought him up and was going through what he has been able to accomplish, his overachieving, if you will, and the rebuild that he had to do on the heels of Kurt Cignetti, because he had to reshape that entire roster. I know UCLA is a tough job, but Bob Chesney at 57, based on what he's been able to accomplish in his as a coach, I feel like he should be higher than Bill Belichick. Like, that's kind of the guy that's my standard. When they say part of the rating is this guy versus that guy, I'm looking at Bill Belichick, the college coach. Because Bill Belichick, the Patriots coach, is not relevant in this conversation whatsoever. We saw that last year. It is completely and totally irrelevant. So how they have him ranked at 56 on the list is hilarious. It's pretty funny, to be honest. You keep going down the list, and I think what I'm learning is I don't think that there are that many really, really good coaches in college football. I used to think there were more. I'm not impressed with a lot of these names, and you get to the top 25, and I'm not impressed. I'm not sure. They have Brett Bielema at 25. I'm not sure who below him you would put. But I'd argue that 33, Pete Golding, that's a tough spot. He's been an interim for a playoff team, but that's it. It'd be very interesting how his season goes as a full-time head coach over the course of the season. Or you have like Mike Norvell at Florida State at 35. He's been a disappointment at Florida State. How is he at 35? John Summerall is the new coach of Florida's at 36. I mean, I guess he just got there, so you can't put him above him. I don't know. Maybe you could. It's a very arbitrary list. They have Kenny Dillingham at 30. I'd probably have him a little bit higher. I'd have him probably above PJ Fleck. Jed at 38, or 28. Willie Fritz at 27, Manny Diaz 26. Again, you're splitting hairs at this point, and I think it's that I'm just not. If I was a fan of all of these other programs, I'd be like, is my coach the guy or not? I'm not sure. Brett Bielema at 25 at Illinois. He's led Illinois to a 2-year program record, 19 victories the last two seasons. That's, I guess, impressive in itself. So if you can win like that at Illinois, I guess you deserved some recognition. He's 25 on the list. Kirk Ferentz at 24. I mean, he's the dean of college coaches at this point in time. He's the second oldest coach in the FBS. The only coach that's older than him is Bill Belichick, and Bill Belichick sucks as a college coach. Brett Venables is on this list. He wasn't on it last year, but had a good season last year. Michigan can knock him off this, can knock him back off the top 25 and put him down a little bit lower if they can get a big victory here in Ann Arbor in the second week of the season. But Oklahoma last year was 5-2 against ranked opponents. They had a really tough schedule, in particular in the SEC, but pretty tough. In the Big Ten, you have Matt Campbell at 21, the new head coach at Penn State. I figured he'd be in the top 25. actually kind of funny that he's at 21 and James Franklin is at 20. They were a disaster at Penn State last year. And I'm not a huge Matt Campbell guy, but we all know that James Franklin is not winning the big game. They give him the benefit of the doubt because he moves over to the ACC. He'll probably win a decent amount of games because he is in the ACC and not in the Big Ten. But he's not a top 20 coach in America. There's no way he's a top 20 coach in America. Unlike, say, Joey McGuire, who I was making fun of earlier in the show, Joey McGuire, the Texas Tech coach, he is a top 20 coach in America. He is shown to be pretty solid this year, last year, and the last couple of years. Now, they have not won the biggest of games for the most part. They're 1-4 against top 5 teams. So they've got to get over the hump, and that's what's next. And obviously, they're banking on Brendan Sorsby being eligible, because without Brendan Sorsby, they're in really big trouble. And we'll get back to the Brendan Sorsby conversation in a little bit here as well. But he's sitting there at 19. Although I would knock him off that list just for the comment that he made about Brendan Sorsby. It's not murder. It's not beating somebody. No kidding, guy. It's not. But that doesn't mean that it's not a what we would call an intercollegiate athletics felony. That's all right. We'll get back to that conversation in a little bit. Other coaches we're familiar with are on this list, like Sonny Dykes at 18, still living off of that win over Michigan in the Fiesta Bowl. Lincoln Riley in the Big Ten at USC is at 15. You have Kyle Whittingham at Michigan at 12. Last year he was 13, so he actually moved up one spot from what he did last year, or maybe because he has the Michigan job. Here's the write-up. Whittingham ranks third among FBS coaches in career victories, and he makes the jump to Michigan after 21 seasons with Utah. Whittingham led Utah to 10 or more wins in 4 of the last 7 seasons, but never reached the CFP. He will be expected to do more with the Wolverines, and the 66-year-old coach should take advantage of the opportunity. Whittingham is just outside the top 10 for the second straight season. And then when you get towards the top 10, it's Mike Elko at Texas A&M. He had a nice season last year. They want to do better than they did at the end of the season. And they would like to do better. He'd like to be better than he is against Texas. But they are pretty solid, and they're moving up. So that is pretty solid ranking for him. Then when you get to the top 10, this is where I also start to have questions, because number 10 in particular on this list, number 8, I have a bunch of questions on this list. So number 10 is Dabo Swinney. This is where it starts to get really difficult, because when you're looking at the career, he absolutely is a career top 5 or whatever it is coach. But they're 26-14 in the last 3 seasons, which is not very good. They were 7-6 last year. He's going to fall out of the top 10 if they do that again. Now, if they do that again, he might not even be a Clemson the following season. But they have been in a real swoon, a real dip in the last few seasons under Dabo Swinney. The question is, can Clemson rebound from that? Or is this what they are right now until they get a new coach? And I kind of feel that that's where they are. He's kind of a dinosaur now. He doesn't love the transfer portal, that kind of stuff. And doesn't feel like he wants to truly evolve the way you need to evolve to be in college football these days. Number 9 on the list, Mario Cristobal at Miami. He moved up the list from 24. And my expectation is, as long as he gets good quarterback play from Darian Mensah this year and keeps building those lines, that his teams could be even better this coming season. And so he's going to move up from, now they were in the championship game appearance. So we'll see how much better can they be over the course of the season, not necessarily an end result, but in over the course of the regular season. They were pretty solid last year, but he's done a good job at Miami. And if he wins that big one, he's obviously going to be well up on this list. Lane Kiffin at 8. I guess he did take a team to the playoffs last year, so I can't dispute that. He took a team to the playoffs last year. That is definitely got to give him credit for that. But then he leaves the way he leaves. So I guess I have a very negative anti-Lane, opinion. And so I probably have my bias as much as anything, but I still just don't see him as a top 10 coach. But we'll see if he can live up to it at LSU. And, as we go through the remainder of this list, again, most of the names on this list are names that you're very familiar with. It gets very difficult, I think, to rank a lot of these coaches because most of them haven't won. Kellen DeBoer at number 6 at Alabama obviously has been to a national championship game. Dan Lanning, he hasn't won the biggest of the big games, but he's had very successful run at Oregon to be at number 5. Marcus Freeman at number 4, obviously similar, has been to championship games, but hasn't actually won the championship yet. And then top 3 are national championship winning coaches. Ryan Day at 3, Kirby Smart at 2, and then making the leap to number 1 as the best coach in America. It is not a surprise. On this list, he's number 1 on everybody's coaching list, Kurt Cignetti. So top 12 for Michigan with Kyle Whittingham. Interesting list because I don't know how you put Bill Belichick in the 50s. Nevertheless, even the top 80 or 90 if you're basing it on what you do in college. But interesting list on the sporting news. But we're going to get back to the NBA Finals talk on the other side of the break as we continue here on the Michigan Insider on the Big 1050 WTKA online at thebig1050.com.
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0: 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It's inevitable now.
1: The Knicks winning anything?
0: It's one of the worst outcomes in the history of sports. You know, one of the most undeserving fan bases you can imagine. They are undeserving of this outcome, their fan base. The amount of bravado, the amount of lack of self-awareness they've exhibited over the decades is about to be rewarded. I mean, because they were similarly, you know, sort of out of touch here in the last couple of years. And even heading into this series where, you know, got to give them credit, they certainly were much more formidable than any of us thought. I mean, there's no way that you have a team that I go back to the regular season, Ira, and I know regular season basketball and postseason basketball are two totally different animals. But I'm watching a team that the Pistons utterly dominated. And they are outclassing, I think, a team that is more talented than them. The question is why. And there's one name you can point to. It's not Jalen Brunson. It's not, you know, Cat, who has remade himself into this two-way guy. It's not, you know, listen, you look at the head coaching position. One of the questions after last season was, is it really Thibodeau's fault? Is he really the cause for the Knicks not being able to live up to all of the promise that they thought they had when they, you know, made big moves and brought Cat in and traded 5 first round picks for Mikal Bridges, all of that. So you get out with him and in with Mike Brown. That has turned out to be one of the best moves in NBA history if they win this championship, which it appears they are on the verge of doing, because he is so thoroughly outclassing the guy on the other side, Mitch Johnson. Mitch Johnson. And I will echo Ira's sentiment. You know, in talking about this series, Eric Adelson the other day says, it was talking about Mitch Johnson. Said, man, it's been one of the worst coaching jobs I've ever seen. He is absolutely right. And it was compounded with one of the worst collapses. You're up 29 points. 29 points. There is no excuse for what we saw last night. And you can pin it on coaching. You absolutely can pin it on coaching, because you could see a team that was beyond comfortable. I mean, they jacked up 8 straight threes. That's coaching. When you have a young team, you can't put that on 8 straight threes. And they just never had that sense of urgency when the lead was still double digits. And by the time it gets down to single digits, now the momentum and the belief is on the other side. Not even in pro sports, that is a thing. The tidal wave is already coming in. You had your chance to prepare. You had just your chance to fortify, and you didn't. You let your team, he was as comfortable as they were. I mean, I said to Ira in the break, you know, when you have a young team, as much as X's and O's acumen is important, it feels like almost as important as being the adult in the room. It wasn't just inexperience. You've been around basketball. Like, you don't know how to give these guys urgency to let them know. I mean, man, professional team on the other side. This is the NBA Finals. They're at home. I mean, you are still in New York. And he never, to watch them, just you can see it in their body language, shot selection, body language. None of that was where it needed to be. When you're up 29, when you're up 20, when you're up 15. Yeah, 15, 17 points. I'm watching Victor Wembanyama jack up. He missed the three, got the ball back. Ira jacked up another three. Right after, said, what the hell are they doing? Coaching. Abysmal coaching. You lose a 29-point lead, it ain't just about the team that came back. Knicks patting it. I get it. Patting themselves on the back. It was an epic comeback. OG Anunoby capped it off with a putback where they don't even breathe on them in terms of boxing them out. No one thought to, put a body on the inbounder. I mean, there's no more, nothing more important. I mean, what are you saying in the huddle? You know they're going to jack up a shot quick. Man, can we box out? The answer was no. More poor coaching. To not have a real dog in the fight.
1: Sam, how about in the last 15 seconds, you get a defensive stop, your guard runs out, and how is he not coached up to run clock? And he goes in for a layup and gets it blocked. Your job is to run clock and get fouled, not to go in for a layup with 12 seconds to go. And instead, your layup gets blocked, right? Like the preparation, the in moment, like every single part of it, the rotation. You could probably point to every part aspect of coaching in this game and say he got outcoached. Rotations of players, X's and O's, preparation ahead of time. Because you're supposed to be in a situation where in the last minute of a game, a coach should be able to sit back and do nothing. Because he has his team so well prepared. And I guarantee you, San Antonio Spurs fans, they're used to that. That's pop.
0: Yeah.
1: That's not this guy.
0: Not holding the ball is egregious. I mean, but again, it speaks to, and by that point, emotionally, I don't think that they could get back on. I give them credit, Castle especially, for having some fortitude. But I remember, I think it was in the fourth quarter. I know it was in the second half. Man, they're bringing the ball up. They're still up. They're bringing it, and they cross half court, and De'Aaron Fox just throws the ball out of bounds, Ira. He just throws the ball out of bounds, not trying to make a play, forcing the ball, trying to deliver it in the post, trying to throw it. No, he just steps across half court, throws it like parallel with the half court line, just throws it out of bounds. I mean, this team, they just,

0: young team. I get that. Very inexperienced. That's therefore, and a guy that sat on Pop's bench for a while.
1: Yeah, this is, I think you said it when we were in a break, or maybe you said it on air. Forgive me for not remembering which, but you said this is a guy that was just handed a job.
0: He was just handed a job. A couple seasons ago, it was an in-season change, and he had been Pop's right-hand man for a while. And so you make that move. You go to the next guy, and I understand why the continuity in that franchise makes sense. This is a franchise that is, Tim, I went through this a little bit earlier in the show. This ownership group, the Holt family, bought the Spurs in 1996. Now, the Spurs have a pretty good history overall of being a playoff team, but like barely getting into the playoffs, even back to the ABA days. Now, they had a couple of years. I think one year they went to the conference finals, maybe twice. But this was a team before that was sold that never really got beyond like the first or second round. They get bought in 1996, and they are a model franchise pretty much ever since. Now, in the last 5 or 6 years, they had the down window, which you see, you're like, okay, well, we'll live with it as a fan base. We'll live with it because look at what's coming out on the other end. We got Wemby and Harper and this guy and that guy, and we're loaded up. But in all that time, this ownership group has had great decision-making, which is why I think it's a pretty easy thing to see that if they lose this series in 5 or 6 and don't find a way to come back and win it in 7, that this thing, that he's going to get fired. We saw the Magic coach get fired for probably a less egregious act. I know this coach has taken him further, but a less egregious act to get what happened to the Magic than what happened to the Spurs. They were up 29. Well, they were up, 20 points with 9:33 to go in the game?
1: Yeah, listen, man, if they come back to win, it'll be in spite of him. Like, you know,
0: but, right, you're right. But if they do, you can't fire the coach.
1: That's true. That is absolutely.
0: Even if it's in spite of him, and I agree with you, so he will buy himself some time to keep his job. But I don't see how I just don't see how you come back from this. They might show life at home, but for one more game. But I don't know how you come back from this in this series and for him in general.
1: Yeah, I'll give them credit if they don't lose the next game. That will show me some resolve in these young guys that sort of belies their age, obviously, but they aren't going to get any help from the bench. It's not happening. It's going to have to be all the players.
0: And that's not something that we ever in the history, in the recent history, so the last 27, 28 or so years, is not something that we ever said about the Spurs. Because they had Pop. Like, that guy was a great coach. They obviously had talent around him, too. But he was a great coach. He knew the buttons to push. He was a very smart coach, and I don't think he's hired the right guy to replace him.
1: Yeah, man. I mean, you feel like in the NBA especially, you know, coaches don't do much.
0: They do. Yeah, they still do.
1: Yeah, they do. They do. In playoffs especially. Like, they matter for when it comes to winning basketball. And you talk about a guy who made every wrong move, couldn't get them dialed in emotionally, couldn't make a defensive adjustment. I mean, the Knicks were scoring at every turn. They were coming down scoring every time. So you couldn't get your squad rallied to get stops. You couldn't draw up good offense. You couldn't even get them to just, okay, maybe you can't draw anything up, but you can say, stop shooting damn threes. 8 straight threes. Once we get to 5, I'm like, hey, look, damn it. We're going to get something in the past. I don't care what it is. I don't care what shot we get. You shoot a 3, I'm putting it. Now I'm putting it all on the backups. Like, you got to do something to give these dudes some urgency to let them know, look, man, I'm not going to stand for it. They don't know any better. They're a young squad. Somebody has to be the adult in the room. It was dumb basketball. Not dumb players, dumb basketball. I think I heard Charles say that last night. This is some dumb basketball. I've never heard better analysis from Charles Barkley than that. Dumb basketball. That is what was responsible for the Knicks coming back. For all the praise they're going to get. For, you know, and Ananobi's iconic play and all of that, just stop. This was more about the collapse than it was the ascent. The collapse of the Spurs more than the ascent of the Knicks.
0: Yeah, I'll give credit to Brunson for hitting that bit. Was it 20, whatever feet. He had that three late in the game. And, yeah, they made some big plays. They

0: defensive stop on Fox on the block shot. They made some big plays, but none of those plays should have mattered because the game should have never gotten within 15 points.
1: 100%.
0: So everybody in the locker room and all the fans at home watching all thought the game was over at halftime. Everybody but the Knicks, apparently.
1: Right. It should have been. Better coach, it would have been. But, you know, again, there was no adult in the room last night. He was as wide-eyed as them, which that can never be the case. I mean, you got to know more than the players that you're coaching, or else why are you there? You can pay anybody to stand on the bench. You know, pay anybody to occasionally just call a timeout, say a couple things that have no bearing on the game. Anybody can do that. Unbelievable. I admit, you know, my disgust with what we saw last night is because I hate the freaking Knicks. Not the franchise, the fan base.
0: The fans. Sam, if you have not seen the videos, there are videos from, I haven't seen if anything happened last night, but after game three, when the Spurs won at MSG, there were Knicks fans beating up Spurs fans. They were assaulting Spurs fans outside MSG. I saw one Spurs fan had his getting assaulted, then they ripped his jersey off of him, so that's theft, and they were shredding the jersey and trying to stomp on it and all that kind of stuff. And I'm like, now there's video of it, a lot of video evidence of it, so I'm guessing that you could submit the video evidence to NYPD and they could actually, you know, do something about it because it is a crime. And you could get, you know, if you could figure out who these people are, you could do that. But those are Knicks fans. And yeah, I'm not. Maybe they're just the vocal and visible minority. I don't think so. I think the quieter, less vocal minority are people that we know that are actually like decent people, and they happen to be Knicks fans. But I don't think there are very many of them. It doesn't feel like it anyway right now. They're obnoxious. They're either bandwagon jumpers or they're obnoxious. That sums up the majority of the Knicks fan base right now.
1: And that's the really galling part. Like, I know you said a lot of the celebrities are truly Knicks fans. Stop.
0: No, they put out a list of the full, I wish I had it in front of me. They put out the full list of all the celebrities in the different sections and where they're sitting. That's how they listed at MSG. And a fair amount of those names, like Ben Stiller's been there for years. Like, there are certain names that have been there forever. Obviously, Spike, you know, like that. And yes, there are new names that get added. Taylor Swift hadn't been there before. She was there last night. Now, she was sitting next to Mariska Hargitay, whatever, from SVU. She's been a Knicks fan forever. Like, so there are, but there's a balance in there. And the funniest part, though, Sam, is they have all the listing of former Knick, former Knick, former Knick. And there's a wide gap between those former Knicks, between like Patrick Ewing and J.R. Smith. But apparently a former Knicks, a former Knick, except for Charles Oakley. He's the one that can't get back in the building. Everybody else can go back and go to the games.
1: These dudes are going to fall into a freaking title. Not to say that they didn't earn it in the East, but this is not. This is being given to them. This is being given to them, which is all the more galling to me. So, yes, my disgust is playing out on the airwaves. Hopefully, those
0: you're not alone,
1: of you
0: Sam. Care, you're not alone.
1: Those of you who care are conditioning yourselves to what we are about. This is one of the. I mean, you talk about people you don't want to hear. You think Buckeyes are bad? These people. That's it. I mean, they're like the NBA Buckeyes. That's what they're. I mean.
0: So the one side of that is
1: the Buckeyes have actually done something.
0: So on one side of it, the Buckeyes are, well, New York fans, they take all their New York teams together and just to, that is what it is. But Ohio State fans still will be individually more obnoxious to us because of who we are. But there are more, there are probably more Knicks fans. I mean, New York's huge. I'm going to imagine, especially with the bandwagon, they're going to be fresh Knicks hats all over New York and beyond if they aren't already. Yeah, there's something to be said about they hadn't earned a whole lot. They hadn't won since the year my sister was born, and now they're going to win this year. It does suck.
1: We got to get to a break. We will talk about better things, more appealing topics like recruiting coming up on the other side here on the Michigan Insider on the Big 1050 WTKA online at thebig1050.com.
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1: 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So, listen, we've been talking about in-state recruiting as part of the recruiting, and this staff has been doing a tremendous job. Now, mind you, when you look at the top of the board, as far as recruiting in the state of Michigan, you still have the biggest fish in Dakota Garant out there tracking towards, trending towards a summer decision, leaning towards, in my opinion, still Oregon. I've been telling you that forever, right? But that recruitment is still trending up, if that makes sense. I've explained why. Like, Michigan started, this new staff started in a recruitment where Michigan is an obligatory mention. Like, they're on the list and they're legit contenders. But it's because, I mean, he comes from a Michigan family. He's from Michigan. I mean, Michigan fans, I mean. He's from Michigan. Like, Michigan's got to be on his list. But that was the only reason. Like, didn't like the offense. You know, had some connections with the staff, but not, like, tied to him. You know, ordinarily you see the firing of a coaching staff, and it just is going to sink you because all the relationships that were built, you know, they got a relationship with Bellamy, but Bell's back, right? But it wasn't like that was going to harm that recruitment because they were already trailing significantly Oregon, Ohio State, even Penn State at that time, right? So this coaching staff has done a brilliant job of getting him back to the place of, I'm going to give you a legitimate shot to convince me this is where I need to be. And so, as I explained before, and he's coming off of going out to Oregon and there's all this buzz, that's to be expected. I'm telling you, I'd be shocked if he doesn't commit to Oregon. But that recruitment will not be over. And that is by virtue of the great job that this staff has been doing of having him, you know, his skepticism is still there about the offense, but it's like, hey, I want to see what they do. I don't know that they could have done anything before to convince him that the offense is going to be different. Having a new staff in there, I think, gives him that openness to the idea. So he's obviously at the top of the board. You got Jakari Lipsey in the mix already, committed to the class. Jakari clearly risen in the state of Michigan recruiting, right? I mean, a dude who skyrocketed for all intents and purposes, now considered the number two player in the state. Now, Gideon Gash, who we talked about from CC, remember after the, you know, getting out to CC to watch the Polynesian Bowl camp, I came back. It's like he confirmed that, hey, he was insisting that I am open. I'm not locked into Michigan State. Not like I'm looking around, legit looking around. I'm going to look at Michigan. I said, yeah, I believe he's open. And I'm looking around at the other schools. And, you know, you got other schools really in the South, especially really giving him a tug, making him think seriously. I think I might have talked more about A&M at the time, but Alabama, I think I mentioned A&M. But Texas Tech, he commits to Texas Tech. So two of the top three guys, the recruitments, one has gone away, one trending away, and yet I expect those recruitments to continue. I think Michigan even getting in the mix with Gideon Gash, that was a sign of rise. And the question would be, can they get him to visit? And then after that, you got Ricardo Kitchen. So why am I sort of laying out the board? Because there is a guy, and number five on the list is Bryce Kish, who is committed to Clemson. So you, as good a job as they've been doing, it'll be a bit of a bruise to see three of the top five guys in one of the better classes in recent memory heading out of state. There's time to turn that around. I think there's time for the top guys in the state to change that list of who's in the top five. That could alter. So still a lot of work to do and a lot to be determined on that side of things. And so as the effort continues with Dakota, as they push to maybe still get Gideon Gash on campus, and as they keep the light on for Bryce Kish out of Howell who's headed to Clemson, there you got to be mindful of the guys who are farther down the board who might rise up. And there's one guy in particular that I have in mind. You look over to Orchard Lake St. Mary's, Chad Willis. Now you sit here and you remember this day because I was convinced Chad Willis, who's number 15 on this list, I was convinced that Chad Willis was going to be a tight end. He's about 6'3". You know, I think he's weight-wise probably down to about 195, 200. But I for years, and the reason why he's 15 on this list, and normally I say guys are underrated over it. I could see that him being 15 on the list. Committed to Cincinnati, by the way. Chad Willis showed you last year receiving skills. Like, man, this dude, ball skills, playmaking for a bigger guy, like you could see him bringing that to the tight end position down the line. But why are you still saying tight end? Or why were we still saying tight end? Because I just didn't think he ran well enough. Like, he's listed at 185 on this list, 62, 185. That was like freshman year. His measurables have been updated, clearly. He's more like 6'3 and some change, over two bills, but down. But why am I bringing him up? He recently ran a 10.9 800 meter, and he was outstanding at Michigan 707 earlier this week. That dude has had a game-changing summer. That dude will unquestionably be a top 10 player in this state. That is a dude that if you're Michigan, you cannot miss what's happening with. Like, that's going to be a top guy in this state. And his coach is Jermaine Gonzalez, Michigan guy. Like, you got some Michigan around him, right? Michigan State trying feverishly to get back in there. Don't let this guy pass you by. I'll get more into it as we get to a break. Over on MichiganInsider.com as I shift from the basketball talk to the football talk, intel-wise. But this is just what I'm trying to inject into the atmosphere immediately. Admittedly. Like, you got to jump on Chad. You know, be ahead of the curve, so to speak. Head of the rankings and all of that. This one of those in-state guys that I can really see. He's 10,900 meters now. I can see that dude. Like, I had no idea he could run like that. No one did. He's committed to Cincinnati. One to keep eye on. We got to get to a break. Be back on the other side here on the Michigan Insider on the Big 1050 WTK online at big1050.com.
19: Cook and White Heating and Cooling Newsroom, I'm Renee Vitale. U.S. forces launched another round of self-defense strikes inside Iran yesterday, hitting multiple radar, air defense, and drone control sites. U.S. Central Command says that the strikes were ordered in response to what it calls Iran's continued aggression. Iranian state media claim the Strait of Hormuz is now closed to all vessels. President Trump has warned Tehran will pay the price if it refuses to move toward a settlement, while Iranian officials vow every attack will be met with retaliation. A family member's under arrest in Lenawee County, accused of intentionally causing the death of a hospice patient. Police in Adrian say officers were called to a home Monday afternoon for what was initially reported as a civil dispute, but discovered a hospice patient dead inside. Investigators say witness statements indicate the victim was given a fatal overdose of medication by a relative. The suspect was taken into custody at the scene and is being held on an open murder charge, with a case now under review by the prosecutor's office. The intersection at Sio Church and Zeeb Roads will close to all traffic starting Monday for construction of a new single-lane roundabout. Construction is expected to last until late August. Motorists will be asked to detour routes using Wagner, Jackson, Pleasant Lake, and Parker Roads. County road officials selected the intersection to address traffic delays during peak hours and a history of angle crashes. That's the latest from the Cook and White newsroom. 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
0: I'm Ira Weintraub with the St. Arbor Sports Update. The Tigers lost to the Minnesota Twins 6-4 last night at Comerica Park. This three-game series wraps up today at 1:10 in the D. Detroit's Cater Montero is scheduled to face Minnesota's Zebby Matthews. Coverage starts today at 12:45 on the Big 1050 WTK. The Lions are wrapping up their final organized team activities of the offseason, which are taking place Tuesday through today at the team's facilities in Allen Park. Detroit's mandatory minicamp is next Tuesday and Wednesday in Allen Park. The Lions, who will open training camp in late July, play their first exhibition game on August 13th. At the Cincinnati Bengals. The Lions open their regular season on Sunday, September 13th versus the New Orleans Saints at Ford Field. The New York Knicks beat the San Antonio Spurs 107-106 last night at Madison Square Garden in New York City to win game four of the NBA Finals, giving New York a 3-1 lead in the series. The Knicks are now one win away from the third world title in franchise history, the first since 1973. Game five is Saturday night in San Antonio at 8:30 Eastern Time. Game five of the Stanley Cup Finals, the Carolina Hurricanes versus the Vegas Golden Knights, is tonight in Raleigh, North Carolina at 8 o'clock. 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
20: Start spreading the news. The New York Knicks have survived a heart-stopping thriller, edging out the Spurs 107-106 to take a commanding 3-1 lead in the NBA Finals. That is Mike Brown's squad completely weathering a 29-point deficit and scorching Victor Wembanyama late to take the win at home. I'm Drake Toll.
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1: That is right. And joining us, as she does every single week, to talk about the Top Dog of the Week is our good friend Wendy Welch. Wendy, good morning. How are you?
8: Hey, good morning. I am great. How about you guys? How are you doing?
1: I'm doing fantastic. Glad that you could join us as always to tell us about the Top Dog. But like we always do, Wendy, before we get into talking about the Top Dog of the Week, we ask you, Wendy, is this a Love Train Week?
8: It is not. It's not a Love Train Week, but next week will be. So any folks out there who are interested in adopting a rescue puppy, please get on our Love Train email list. It's really easy. Just go to hshb.org/lovetrain. And then we will email you next week all the pictures of the cute puppies that we're expecting to come our way at the Humane Society of Huron Valley.
1: hshb.org. Adoption, your first option when it comes to adopting a puppy. We always say adopt, don't shop. So be on the lookout for the Love Train coming into the Humane Society of Huron Valley. But with that, Wendy, let's go ahead and go right into the Top Dog of the Week. So tell us about this week's Top Dog.
8: Oh, this week it's Ashoka. Ashoka is about a seven-year-old dog and a hound mix. And he is, she is about 51 pounds and she is tall. She's a pretty dog. Got those floppy ears of a hound, the black and brown and white kind of mix that lots of hounds have, the total desire for food and sniffing stuff out that hounds are. She, like I say, she's young. She's only about 7 months old, so she's still a pup. And the reason she came to us is she was a little too energetic for the family that had her. So just a reminder, folks, you know, dogs and cats and bunnies, we have lots of bunnies and roosters, all are at the Humane Society of Huron Valley. They all share one thing in common, and that's they're homeless. They, you know, sometimes people think, oh, my goodness, well, they were given up because they're bad. They did something wrong. And that is just not the case. Lots of times it just was not the right match, or someone moves, or someone dies, and then they come to the Humane Society of Huron Valley. So they're all looking for a home. So that's Ashoka. She is a sweet girl. She is excellent on walks. She is looking for someone who will have some time to be with her, though, because like I said, she's only 7 months old, so she's still a pup.
1: There you go. So again, Top Dog of the Week is still a puppy for the most part. You can see Ashoka if you go to hshv.org. That's hshv.org. Wendy, if someone wants to come out to the facility to see Ashoka, what are your hours of operation and location?
8: Oh, please, please, please come out and see us. We're located at 3100 Cherry Hill Road in Ann Arbor. It takes a little bit of a detour to get to us right now, so it's slightly inconvenient, but we really need people to come out, so please, please, please make the drive. It's a pretty one. And we are open for adoption 7 days a week, so no need for an appointment. This is also a great thing. You know, you can bring your kids to the Humane Society of Huron Valley, too. You know, it's all air-conditioned. They can come in and see the animals. Also, our cat cafe over at 5245 Jackson Road is a great place to take kids now that school's out, too. And we're open for adoption 7 days a week. Like I say, don't need an appointment. Thursdays and Fridays are our late nights when we're open 11 to 7. Saturdays and Sundays, we're open 11 to 5. And then Monday through Wednesday, we're open 11 to 6. And you can see all this information on our website, hshv.org.
1: And speaking of the website, Wendy, another thing folks can do when they go to the website is they can check out your events calendar, which is always, always, always chock full of great events that you guys have coming up at the Humane Society of Huron Valley. 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
9: Oh, my goodness, for sure. 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For ages 6 to 11, you drop them off at 5:30. 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And in between, we're going to entertain them with an animal-themed movie, some cheese pizza, popcorn, a whole bunch of information about animals and some fun and some interactions, including, quote-unquote, tucking the animals in at night. So it's a blast because they get to walk through after the shelter's closed. So really encourage folks to sign up for Pets in Pajamas. We have some spaces left tomorrow night if any parents want a date night. And then this weekend, rescue reading. And in 2 weeks, rescue reading is also happening for kids to get some practice on their reading skills in front of the non-judgmental audience of cats and dogs. So a whole bunch of things coming up. And then I want to mention senior hour happens a little later this morning and will happen in a couple weeks too. And that's at our cat cafe for any seniors who are interested in some cat companionship. It is free, and like I say, it's at our cat cafe. A whole bunch of stuff, too much to name, but go to our website, folks, hshv.org/events, and you can see everything there.
1: Yeah, absolutely. And so, Wendy, I always like to emphasize your low-cost vaccine clinic for the listeners to find affordable care for their animals to help out the Humane Society here in our valley at the same time. So, again, what's the next low-cost vaccine clinic that people can go to?
9: Yeah. Well, the next ones are this next week. They are filled. They are sold out. So it's on a Wednesday and Saturday this next week. And then as of this next Wednesday, we will be opening up the ones that happen in July. So July 11th and 15th will be the next ones. And starting this next week, you can sign up for those. And you can see them on our website again, hshv.org/vaccine clinic.
1: There you go. All right. So with that, Wendy, let's come back around and talk about this week's top dog of the week. Tell everyone once more about Ashoka.
9: Oh, Ashoka, the 51-pound black, brown, and white hound mix. She's only 7 months old, and she is she has a lot of energy, so we'd love for her to go to a home where everybody is over the age of 5. And she is, according to her previous owner, she's really good with other cats and dogs. So she could be a great match for someone else with some energy, like a dog that they need to get some energy out of. It could be a good match for that. She is at our shelter right now. You can come see her anytime. We're open for adoption 7 days a week. And again, our website with all the information on it is hshv.org.
1: Cannot beat it. Well, Wendy, as always, my dear, we appreciate your time. Have a great rest of your week, and we will talk to you again next week.
9: Oh, I appreciate you guys so much. Thanks a lot. Stay cool.
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0: 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Sam Webb, Mr. Ira Weintraub on the other side. And Ira, a week from now, we will have a special, we will be airing a special program. 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
1: Yeah, really, really, really, really excited about the return of the Mott Takeover on the Big 1050 WTKA. We will be live from 6 a.m. next Thursday until 3 p.m. Our guests start coming in at 7 a.m. And we have a wide array of guests. We are going to kick things off. I don't know, can you kick things off? He's a swimmer. But we have a four-time Olympic medalist, two golds, two bronze. Peter Vanderkay. Swimmers like to get up early and train, so it makes sense that a swimmer is going to be up and early join us at 7 a.m. But throughout the course of the day, in addition to Peter Vanderkay and, of course, guests from Mott, whether it's doctors or researchers or families and patients, we are also going to be joined by David Boss and Jeff Backus. We're going to be joined by Steve Hutchison, Glenn Steele, Ben Mast, and Steve Everett. We are going to be joined by Charles Woodson and Brandon Graham. We're going to be joined by Blake Frazier, Channing Goodwin, and Tommy Frohman. We're going to be joined by Scott Dreisbach and Rob Sweat, Brian Greasy and Davis Warren. And Sam, the lineup is still coming together, but we have a phenomenal lineup planned. It's going to be the return of the Big 1050 WTK's Mott Takeover. We are raising money in support of the Charles Woodson Clinical Research Fund. We're going to have a really cool T-shirt as an incentive, as one of the options. It's going to be a lot of fun. 1 week from today, we want to thank our friends at Lewis Jewelers, Chelsea Lumber, Weingarts, Allegra, and Metzger's German Restaurant, as they are helping us throughout the course of the day as well. It is going to be an awesome, awesome day. Sam, it's been close to a decade, I think, maybe even longer since we've had the Mott Takeover, and excited for all of our listeners to get involved in what is Woodson Week here in Ann Arbor next week, with Event on Main, Golf on Main, and all these different ways to raise money. And it is a multi-multi-million-dollar fundraiser, and you'll have a chance to participate in that fundraising and those fundraising efforts next Thursday, a week from today, with the Big 1050 WTK's return of the Mott Takeover in support of the Charles Woodson Clinical Research Fund.
0: Just think about it. How long we go back with the Mott Takeover. There are pictures inside the, on one of the station walls that I know where BG he's not in his final year. I think he might have been in the second or third year, where there's a photo of BG as a Michigan player, the Mott Takeover. That's how far this goes back, and it's been a long time since we've done it. And so it is going to be a ton of fun as we catch up with so many former guys. But the fun part of this, it has always been, you get the former guys, you get the current guys too. We're going to have that mix again this year. That is going to just be a fantastic time of insight, storytelling, and fundraising for a phenomenal cause. And so we were here for the genesis of the Charles Woodson Clinical Research Fund as well. And so look how far that's come. Now Charles, he comes and he's talking about, clearly that's going to be the thrust of him being on, but he's not just going to be talking about a dad. He's going to be talking about being the dad of a future Wolverine, as Charles Woodson Jr. is on his way to follow in his dad's footsteps to the University of Michigan. I know Charles has talked about it, but not at the length that we're going to have a chance to talk about it next week. So that's going to be fun. It's just a fantastic event all the way around. Great to see so many familiar faces, guys who we either grew up with or we watched grow up.
1: It's such a weird thing. Very true. It's such a weird conversation, because with Charles, you can talk to him about, obviously, all the fundraising, and especially you can talk about his son. You could have some of Charles's friends on the show with him, and I believe you would not be allowed to ask him about his son. Like, he's friends with Ron Bellamy. You wouldn't be able to actually talk about it. It's like the funniest thing. It's like this weird.
0: Yeah.
1: So here's a question. How would this work? I'm going to go to a different sport as my example, but how would this work? Because you have a lot of recruiting conversations with their families and whatnot. What if you did a girls' basketball recruiting conversation with a class of 2027 prospect out of Long Island Lutheran named Cece Arrico. Are you allowed to ask her mom about her interest in Michigan? Like, how do you get, like...
0: Yeah, because there, that is, yes. The answer is yes. Because that is a... Because
1: she's a mom in that scenario. She's not a coach in that scenario.
0: The mom supersedes the coach. I know this for a fact, because when a coach is a parent and they have a player, and the coaches use this loophole all the time, and their kid is a player, and they go to a camp. And let's say that camp is not sanctioned.
1: Right, but if you're the parent of an athlete... So if Lou Esposito a couple years ago was on the camp circuit... And it was a camp where coaches weren't allowed to be there. Lou could be there because he's the dad.
0: 100%.
1: Okay, gotcha. Yep.
0: 100%. And so sometimes parents whose kids aren't even like prospects, like they
1: turn into prospects. Turn into prospects. You're going to this camp. I need you. I need you at this camp.
0: Yeah, right. Because, you know, if you're a parent, they can't tell you that I'm a parent.
1: I'm curious. I assume that the parent part, it has to supersede, because you're a parent before you're a coach, right? It has to supersede. So that makes sense. It does still make for interesting conversations for you when you're trying to not get people in trouble for talking about, Ron, we just had Charles on. Let's not talk about his son now.
0: Probably my most recent experience with that was when I went to the Under Armour camp down in Columbus. So 24 was the year where they just the unbelievable victory over Ohio State, right? Where they had no business winning, and they won in Columbus. So I went to the Under Armour camp, and hell, it was in Columbus that following summer. I talked about Ryan Day like the not top five or top 10 coach he is. Like he had a squad you can't lose with. He managed to lose two games anyway, but he had a squad you can't lose with. Like, you can't mess that up. Is it? I mean, he tried to mess it up and couldn't. And so Ira, he was at that camp. He was at that because his son's quarterback, right? He is at that camp. Ira, I'm on his turf. I walked in front of him purposely like 7-8 times. I wanted him to say something to me, Mr. Weintraub. Wanted him to say something to me. He didn't say anything to me, Mr. Weintraub. You know, he could have. You know, he's paired at the camp. You know, could have said something. Didn't say a word. Because I was right, damn it. What could he say? Really? You know, my commentary was on point.
1: You could have gone on and be like, I just want to introduce myself. I'm ScamWeb.
0: He knew who I was.
1: I guarantee it.
0: No question. You know, I got a glare or two, but that to get back on topic, he was at that camp, and there were no other coaches at that camp, but he could be there because his son was there. So if Cece Arrico was on, and or we had Kim on, she could talk about Cece. You know, it that part, the parental part, overrides.
1: And that's not obviously that's not relevant for next Thursday, but it will, but we obviously do have, there will be potential for conversations that you have to, if we have a coach joins us, whether it's Thursday or Friday, or for that matter, if a coach joins the Sports Wrap crew, when they're there at event on May next Thursday as well from 6 to 7. Yeah, there are a couple of those situations where you could, because we have some offspring that are being recruited or committed, et cetera. It's an interesting conversation. Obviously, Charles could talk about whatever he wants, but he's also the defensive coordinator at Lake Nona High School, so he could talk about that too.
0: And you know, it's going to be interesting because how he coaches his son, I think, is going to be relevant to how he coaches at Lake Nona. And I hear Charles talk football like we talk football with Charles, but you hear him talk, and I just feel like, I'm going to say this to him, I feel like his perspective on football is not necessarily relatable for all football players. And so how do you coach the regular human being? The one, and by regular human being, I'm talking about regular human beings compared to him. I'm not even just talking about you or I, although he's going to have to be coaching the you or I's too. But even college football players or pros, because I mentioned this last week or a few weeks ago, where I watched an interview Charles did with Richard Sherman. And they were talking about the top DBs of all time. And Charles, you know, he's, I put myself on that list. Let me check my stats, check my career. He's absolutely right. So it's not like he shies away from that. But then when talking about watching today's DBs, he said, man, you know, I watch these guys. And even when I play, he's like, you know, you watch them and just when the ball is in the air, you know, they panic. They lose all technique. And, you know, especially when they were going against Randy. They go against Randy, the ball's in the air, and they just, I was like, man, you know, just do this. You know, just, you know, obviously, you look at his hands, wait till his hands go up, you know, keep running. And all these technical things that he's coaching or that he's talking about that he did, that it's as much as you can tell guys what they should do, how they should do it in the moment, I don't think that the disconnect is always mental, Ira. I think there's something to be said for the exceptional nature of Charles Woodson's physical ability, his mental sort of technical acumen, and his ability to marry the two, his physical mental connection, his ability to operate at the height of his athleticism

0: A lot of NFL guys who can run and jump, but they are Hall of Famers because there's just some extra that you have that they don't. They just, I don't care how much you tell them. It's just never going to be able to do what you do.
1: Sam, you can line up five guys that are 6'5", 220 next to each other. You can give them all the exact same coaching, and they're not going to be the same player. Right? They get the exact same physical whatever. Mental makeup is something you can't quantify. We talk about it all the time, the it factor. We talk about it a lot with Jalen Brunson recently, right? The it factor is not something that you can quantify, but it is something that you can see. And that is the difference, obviously, between the good ones or the great ones and the elite ones. And that is something that you can coach a little of that, but most of that is just natural.
0: Yeah. And so how do you coach? John, if that's your perspective, like if you are your baseline, how do you?
1: So I think for him, I think having been an analyst helps because he has to explain football to idiots like us. Like you have to be able to explain, talk it down a little bit. And I think the second thing is that he's going to coach at high school. He's not going to coach in the pros. I think he understands. He's a smart guy. I think you understand that when you go to coach high school, you're talking to high school kids. And having kids in that age, because he obviously does, I think he gets that. It's different. We talk about Larry Bird or Isaiah Thomas or Wayne Gretzky coaching in the pros. Well, those are their peers. They should be able to, then they look around and go, why can't you do what we did? And then they realize that those guys don't have it. But I think coaching at the high school level will put him in a position where he can use that, the way he articulates football to people, novices. He'll be able to do that. And they're not novices playing high school football, but he'll be able to articulate it to them. And the way it's so different than coaching college kids or pro kids.
0: Isn't it weird though? How I can't think of a great player who's ever been a great coach. Like all the players who have, any player who has been a great coach seems like he was like an average player, like a sixth man or something like that. Like never, I can't think of in any sport, like a great player who wound up being a great coach. Can you think of, I mean, you know, maybe there's one that I'm not thinking of off the top of my head, but you just don't see it. I mean, hell, it's rare that you see players, period, who wind up being great coaches, but certainly those that ascend weren't the stars.
1: Right, because a guy like Phil Jackson was a really important player on the Knicks when they won their world title the last time, but he wasn't the star.
0: He wasn't the guy.
1: Right, he wasn't the guy, yeah. He wasn't Earl Monroe or Clyde Frazier and those guys. Yeah.
0: No, not at all. So what is it that gets you there, that gets you over the hump? To be a great coach. I mean, I think Jason Kidd's a really, really good coach. He just got fired, but I think he's a really good coach.
1: No, you've had good players become really good coaches. You've had some, but like elite and elite or great and great is definitely harder to find. And a lot of it is because great players, to your point, it's not always that they can't coach it or articulate it. They, a lot of times, don't understand why others don't get it. Like, they're like, why don't you see what I see? Because they see it so differently than everybody else. Well, why can't you see what I see? And they have a hard time trying, because other people don't see the game the way they do. When they explain to do things to other people, they're like, well, I'm not going to do that because I didn't even get to that point. They're so far advanced. That's the story. I wish I remember who Gretzky was talking about when he was coaching the Coyotes. Guy comes off the ice and he goes, Gretzky's, you know, the coach. He leans over the shoulder and goes, well, why did you do X, Y, and Z? And he's like, because I'm not you. That's basically the answer. Like sometimes that's the answer.
0: Yeah. So that I raise all of this, say we're gonna have a great time. We're gonna have some great conversations, and we're gonna raise a lot of money. We're gonna raise a lot of money because one thing that we couldn't do in the past with the takeover is we couldn't let you see and feel the players. Like you could hear them, but you couldn't actually see them.
1: But there will be live video and live audio coming up next Thursday.
0: 100%. So we are going to have a great time with so many guys that we either watch grow up or grew up with, or hell, are playing in Michigan right now. It's going to have some of that. Can't wait. Can't wait. Glad that it's back.
1: Sam, I hate to tell you. No, Steve Everett would be maybe the only, it would be the exception. Everybody else on this list is like pretty much our age or younger. There's not really anybody except for maybe Steve Everett that we can say, oh yeah, I watched that guy growing up.

0: AIDS out of that one, Sam.
1: Right. Or that's it. We grew up with. Right. Yeah, we have. Yeah, no longer are we like, man, I used to watch you. So J-Mo be around. So we watched J-Mo growing up.
0: Maybe that's why we're bringing Jamie with us, to make us feel young.
1: Right.
0: No, Jamie's coming with us because he fits our height qualifications.
1: Yeah, so it's going to be a great time, folks. So, you know, set your marker calendars for a great day of radio. And those who are going to watch on the stream of video as well, because it's going to be a Michigan day. It's going to be a Mott day. It's going to be a great fundraising day. So 1 week from today. All right. Look forward to that. Got to get to a break. 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
19: People have started using AI for all sorts of things, but I cannot think of an area where the stakes are higher than your health. First of all, I'll tell you this. I know doctors who have cracked some seemingly impossible cases with the help of AI, so it can be a powerful tool. But AI can also hallucinate, provide bad advice, and be just as confident when it does that. If you do decide to plug any personal medical information into one of these chatbots, you should know that while the companies that created them have robust privacy protections in place, they are not bound by HIPAA, like your healthcare provider is. Whatever the advice presented to you, take it with a degree of healthy skepticism. Always get a second opinion. And remember, if you ever experience concerning symptoms, skip the AI consult and head straight to the ER. I'm Dr. Sanjay Gupta, helping you live a better life.
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0: we are back, folks, here on the Michigan Insider on the Big 1050 WTKA online, the Big1050.com. Sam Webb, Mr. Ira Weintraub on the other side. And sad to bring this topic back up for those who are just joining us, who weren't here in the earlier portion of the show. But we just watched one of the worst collapses, I think, in NBA finals history. I think it's one of the worst collapses in any sport. And you'll see highlights and hear stories about the epic comeback by the Knicks. It wasn't about the Knicks. It was about the epic collapse of the San Antonio Spurs. And when you talk about the, you know, the reason for it, you know, it wasn't because Jalen Brunson was just this unstoppable force, or Karl Anthony Towns is, you know, his emergence as a two-way player has, you know, took another step forth, or, you know, that you watch this great move, coaching move by Mike Brown. This is about Mitch Johnson. This is about the coach of the San Antonio Spurs being utterly out of his depth. Eric Adelson came on here on Tuesday and talked about, you know, I think we had been through three games. I think it was 2-1 at that time. And the Spurs had just won game three, right? And yet EA was still talking about what an abysmal coaching job Mitch Johnson had done. He was right, but it went to another level. And it just makes it emphasizes the point that EA made. You're up 29 points in this game. 29 points. There is no excuse for losing that game. And you could see a young team getting very comfortable with themselves, being very comfortable with themselves, and a coach who didn't have the wherewithal to give him any kind of urgency. When it's 20, when it's 15, I mean, this squad came down at one stretch when they had the lead and jacked up 8 straight threes. Inexcusable. Inexcusable. You can see it in their body language. There was no, we better get on the horse here. There was no, oh, we're still on the road here. Hey, there's no, oh, we're actually down 2-1. You know, we think that NBA coaches especially just roll the ball out. That is the perception. And really, in the regular season, it almost feels like that is indeed the case. But you actually have to coach in the playoffs. And sometimes it's not, maybe majority of the times it's not X's and O's. It could just be the strategy of what we're going to do in a moment. And not the play that you drew up. You want it to be a great play to draw up, but how about holding the ball at the end of the game? How about that? That's not an X and an O.
1: No, I think of all the things that he got wrong as a coach in the game last night, it's not anything that happened X's and O's wise in game. It was all about the preparation. His team was not prepared to hold on to a lead. And I'm not talking about a 29-point lead, which is the largest lead like a road team has ever had and blown in an NBA Finals. I'm talking about just regular preparation. There's 15 seconds left in the game. Your team makes a huge defensive stop. And you get the rebound. You get the ball to your guard. And your guard, who's one of your actual veterans at 28, he's one of your old guys. What do you do? You try to run as much clock as possible, get fouled, to go to the line, make free throws. What did he do? He ran down the floor for layup, and he got it blocked. And oh, by the way, they followed that up by committed a foul, right? Which allowed the Knicks to set up a play. If they don't commit a foul, the Knicks maybe don't get that last play that way. But preparation, it's not even like, yeah, there are X's and O's things you can point to, and there are, you know, some of his rotations maybe you can talk to. But to me, it's about the preparation.
0: Hey, how does he?
1: No offense, like, and I know Wemby's really young, but Wemby, who's maybe the best player, one of the best players in the league, you have to be able to get in your players' heads so that when he goes to the free throw line late in the game, he doesn't miss both.
0: Both of them. Both of
1: them. And I'm not putting that all on the coach because Zubin is on the player. He's a young guy. But the coach has to get these guys ready. They're not ready to hold on to win the game. They were ready to – maybe that's it. They were ready to play the game. They were not ready to win the game.
0: Yeah, it's a great point. I mean, I think the missing of the two free throws is a microcosm of the ineptitude mentally that we saw on display once they were up 29. I mean, and so let's liken it to Michigan. I actually wrote about this recently in the Intel series. But, you know, that intestinal fortitude that we saw in times of adversity, they prepared for that before the season. Like they have a mental preparation routine and program where they coach the scenarios in event, you know, all the different various types of adversity that they think they could face in a season. They went over them all before the season began, like in actual, like, no, they're coaching this. The mental side of the sport. It's like, that didn't happen with these dudes.
1: Apparently not. Because the last minute and a half, they were not mentally in the game.
0: Yeah, and even before you get to that point, like, I'm watching these dudes on, and they are just, it's like they aren't in a finals game.
1: What college game were we watching where that happened, where the team just couldn't do anything? They said, fine, we'll just chuck threes. I don't think it was an NBA game. I thought it was a college game late in the March Madness or something. It could have been one of the Pistons games. Maybe it was one of the Pistons games. You see a lot of teams fall into this habit of, it's almost like a comfort zone. I'm not playing well, so I'm just going to chuck threes. Because if they start falling, then we'll get hot and we'll catch up. And it's like the security blanket of when things aren't going, I'm just going to take a bunch of threes. It happens apparently to a lot of young guys in the NBA. Apparently that seems to be one of the things. But call a time. I don't have a lot of answers. And maybe that's the problem, is that he didn't try enough of the different things that you can do to slow momentums and have guys ready. But I think that's to the point. The players weren't ready late in the game, and guess who else wasn't ready late in the game? The coach.
0: Yeah.
1: So, all the way around.
0: I said earlier in the show, you know, a team like that, super talented, they're more talented than the Knicks. All right? They just are. A team like that, because they are as young as they are, they need the coach to be the adult in the room. He
1: did not have as comfortable.
0: Yeah, he was as comfortable with the lead as they were.
1: Yep.
0: There was, how do you get to eight straight threes? Chucking up eight straight threes. Never should get to that point. Listen, I don't care if it's Victor Wembanyama. At one point, Ira, in that stretch, he jacks up a three. They get the rebound. He goes back out to Victor Wembanyama. He jacks up another three. He would have been on the bench. Briefly, but to make the point. Look, man, we got to get something going to the rim. This team is going to come. They're at home. We have lost two to the squad already. I just, you're watching them, and I can see, you can see it, you can feel it. Like, they just have no clue the trouble that they could be in here.
1: My guess is that management, ownership, and they've been obviously a very good ownership group since they took over the franchise back in the mid-90s. My guess is that they look at what they saw last night and they realize that they don't have, obviously they don't have Pop on the bench, but they don't have anything close to Pop on the bench. And they maybe made the wrong choice a couple years ago when they had to make an in-season move. And they went with the guy that was the right hand, and at the time it's the right move. But a couple years later, you're looking at it going, you know what? I just can't imagine that unless they find a way. And to your point, if they find a way to come back, it's going to be in spite of the coach and not because of the coach.
0: Yeah.
1: And that'll still save him his job. But I just feel like We saw the Pistons get the Magic coach fired, and I feel like the Knicks got the Spurs coach fired last night.
0: Yeah, you know what? It's Joe Mazzulla, except this dude is worse. Like, I think the Celtics won in spite of Joe Mazzulla, right? But they were vets. Like, you had a veteran group that was able to overcome his inexperience. That's not the case here. He's a young squad. You saw their youth just scream through in what was one of the worst collapses you'll ever see in any sport. Like you said, it's the biggest lead in NBA history in the finals to lose. Unbelievable. And to the freaking Knicks.
1: But that game is another example as to why I am a triple zeros guy. Until it is zeros on the game clock, game's not over yet. Reminder that basketball games aren't 12 minutes or 24 minutes. They are 48 minutes, right?
0: Yeah, yeah. So to just give you some perspective for those who don't watch the NBA, who have no concept of the Knicks fans, think Buckeye fans, but basically they have Buckeye fan bravado and they're Michigan State. Like mix those two fans, because like Michigan State hadn't done a thing. And, you know, you think they have by the way they conduct themselves, but Buckeye fans are the most obnoxious fans you'll ever run into. So pair those two things. That's a Knicks fan. Until now, where they're actually going to have done something, which is going to make it that much worse. We got to get to a break. 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
2: Cook and White Heating and Cooling Newsroom. I'm Renee Vitale. Consumer prices climbed again in the latest inflation report, with the consumer price index rising 0.5% in May and pushing the annual inflation rate up to 4.2%, the highest level in about 3 years. Much of the increase was driven by higher energy costs, including a jump in gas prices, while food prices also edged higher. The report comes as the Federal Reserve weighs its next move on interest rates, with inflation still running above its long-term target. The U.S. Food and Drug Administration has officially approved bimetrazenol, making it the first new active sunscreen ingredient allowed in the country in 25 years. Widely praised by skincare experts for delivering superior, long-lasting UVA protection, the chemical filter has already been safely used across Europe and Asia for over two decades. A second person with Michigan connections has been selected for NASA's Artemis space mission. Andre Douglas will be one of four astronauts in the Artemis 3 mission. He earned master's degrees in mechanical engineering and naval architecture and marine engineering from the University of Michigan. Grand Rapids native Christina Cook was a mission specialist on Artemis II. The Artemis missions are in preparation for the next landing of an American spaceship on the moon. And the Michigan Department of Health is advising residents not to eat carp or muskie caught in Lake Erie and Lake St. Clair. Officials say the advice comes in the aftermath of testing results of the levels of contaminants found in both species. That's the latest from the Cook and White Newsroom. Cook and White, your trusted local care carrier expert for over 85 years.
1: I'm Aaron Weintraub with the Santa Arbor Sports Update. The Tigers lost to the Minnesota Twins 6-4 last night at Comerica Park. 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The NCAA Outdoor Track and Field National Championships opened yesterday and runs through Saturday in Eugene, Oregon. Yesterday on day one of the men's competition, Trent McFarland and Brendan Herger advanced to tomorrow's 1,500-meter final. Miles Brown and Kim DeLaw advanced to tomorrow's 800-meter final. Quincy Isaac earned second-team All-America honors with his ninth-place finish in the long jump. Today is day one of the women's competition. The Michigan women's track and field team has four athletes in Eugene. Amari Harlan competes in the long jump final at 9:40 p.m. Eastern time. Elizabeth Tapper and Abigail Russell compete in the shot put final at 10 p.m. Eastern. Sydney Green competes in the 400-meter hurdles semifinals at 10:14 p.m. Eastern time. The 2026 FIFA World Cup starts today with a pair of games. Mexico versus South Africa in Group A in Mexico City at 3 p.m. Eastern time, and South Korea versus Czechia in Group A in Guadalajara at 10 p.m. Eastern. Team USA's first Group D game is tomorrow versus Paraguay in Los Angeles at 9 p.m. Eastern time. 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
4: 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Patrick Mahomes is officially a $500 million man. The Chiefs and their franchise QB just shattered history, locking in a massive two-year extension that restructures his contract through 2033. 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

0: 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Sam Webb, Mr. Ira Weintraub on the other side, and joining us as they do every single week, Thursdays in the 9 o'clock hour, the MGo Blog crew for the roundtable. And joining us this morning from MGo Blog, Seth Fisher. Seth, good morning. How are you?
1: Good morning. Today is the day. Today is the day, the end of our Kickstarter for Valiant. If you remember, a few months ago, Michigan won a national championship in basketball. Just in case people kind of forgot this whole thing, Michigan won a now, sometimes you forget this, but then every once in a while, you can, like, pass something. Like, I've got, like, this T-shirt, or, like, I got, you know, the Final Four thing. I got all sorts of things around that remind me. But what would be great is if I had a book sitting on my table downstairs that every time I passed it, I'd be like, oh, yeah, Michigan won a national championship in basketball this year. We got the book. We're making the book. We're writing the book now. Today, the Kickstarter ends. So if you want your name in the book, you have to do it today. Now, for a while, it took us a while to make. We had a very high goal for this thing. We set it at 500K, and we're kind of slowly making our way there. We felt like the national championship game, right? We're like, you're not going to lose these guys. And, like, they're ahead the whole time. And you're like, okay, we're fine. But then yesterday was that Trey shot. Right, yesterday is like when all of a sudden people are just like, nope, we're ending this. We're putting up a lead that is not gonna be that we're not gonna drop. We're there. It's gonna be funded tonight. We're committed to this thing. I got Sam writing in it. I got Iroh writing in it. I got Craig's article. It's already his draft's already in. I got Ken Pomeroy writing a feature for this. That's I got cool. John Gassaway. We got Will Warren. We got I'm working on a couple other people I can't announce yet, but everybody in. Michigan won a national championship in basketball, and you can get like a slipcase. So you remember the football championship? We won one of those too, right? So if you got the football championship book, we're going to have a little slipcase that has like each cover on each side. So like, you know, every once in a while you can just flip that thing over and be like, oh yeah, we won a championship in basketball. Oh yeah, we won a national championship in football. In fact, you can pick the thing up and be like, basketball, football. It's a great memory. It's going to be fantastic. And you're going to want to read everything through because there's almost all original writing in it. We're going to quote ourselves, but we're barely republishing anything. And the things we're republishing were video kind of stuff, so we have to, like, you know, turn that into an article anyway. So you're going to want to read every single page of this, and you're going to want to look at it every morning and remember the time.
0: Yeah, I just did it's kind of a cross section, but I've been working on an intel series on the site. I'm transitioning over to football, but began with basketball, and a lot of it was background based on questions people were asking, and a lot of it was background based on writing for this piece. Mm-hmm. So yeah, it's learning some things is like what I told the guys is I don't want to tell the story that everyone's told already. Like mm-hmm. I want to get deeper. And they were like, okay, let's go. Right. And so kind of open it up. So, going to get with Dusty too. Obviously the focus is going to be Dusty and can't wait to see, because what you guys did with the national championship football book was just phenomenal. I mean, yeah. I still pull it out all the time.
1: Yeah. I do too. And I think I'm normally sick of those things, right? Like the Hail of the Victors magazines that we put out every year, I almost never pick them up again. I like looking at them, but I almost never read them again because except for the Craig articles, because I got to go pull something or when I'm talking to students or something like that. But it's just I read it so many times in the process of making it that I'm like, I'm sick of it. But I can still go back. Oh, my God. I picked up the Mikey Samerstil page the other day on the football book and read that one again. I'm like, we had Mikey.
0: Yeah. So transition to football, by the way, we're going to start off with a lot of recruiting questions. And that happens to be a pertinent topic. But anyway, that's the transition mm-hmm. for the 24/7 viewers. But I want to get to Craig Ross. Craig, how you doing?
2: I just want to, I'm fine, say a little bit more or ask a question of Seth. You still do have a few football books left, right? Is that accurate?
1: I do. We made them available. We have about 400 total left. We made them available through the Kickstarter, and I think we're at 350. So if you want to get in.
2: My law partner, who's more of a basketball than football guy, just bought the basketball and then decided, I got to have the football too to make it, you know, to make it. So he bought both. So, anyway,
1: but yeah, if you go to the Kickstarter, so go to mgoblog.com/valiant. Okay. If you go on there on the Kickstarter, you select a book, and then afterwards there's add-ons. So you can buy, you know, a copy of Victor's. You can get a slipcase with it. Today, you can get your name in the book still. That's not going to be available after today. After 8 o'clock today, it's funded. That's done and that's locked out. But we'll still have the slipcases for sale. We'll still have the books for sale. And the slipcases are really just for the Kickstarter backers. I don't know if I'm going to make any more than I need for the Kickstarter backers, because I don't want to, like, you know, have those things sitting in our warehouse forever. I recommend it. I still haven't figured out exactly what the binding of the slipcase is going to look like. But yeah, if you go on the Kickstarter, go to mgoblog.com/valiant. And go on the Kickstarter and get what you want. You can get a copy of Victor's and Valiant and the case together, and it'll protect them. So you'll like these are gorgeous books, and like we spent a lot on the covers, so like it's not going to fade in the sun for too long. But you know, it gets dusty, or the dog climbs up there, or the kids spill something, or whatever. So the slipcase is going to make sure those things last even longer. And I can't wait to just have it at home. Like, I just want this thing sitting right there. Yeah.
2: So the other thing for me, just shilling for myself, although not too seriously, is that I wrote a book called Football and Dinosaurs Walked the Earth, History of Football, particularly Michigan football prior to 1900. And it's fascinating, at least for me, for Seth also, because Seth had some contribution to this, to say the least. And Alex Drain, the person I talked to about it, said, it's way too long. It's like 500 pages. It's got to be half that. So Alex Drain did cut it in about half, and then was brutal on me on footnotes. Where did you get this? Where did you get that? So that's all that, you know, that's all done. So the book is pretty much done. And I don't know if it'll ever make a dime, but I promised Alex, if it does make a dime, he gets 100% of it. So it's support Alex Drain on this, because he's really worked this project very, very hard. So anyway. That's what's going on with me.
0: All right. So, fellas, what's going on in sports? You think the Knicks, I guess the Knicks are the biggest story right now. I'm not talking about the damn Knicks anymore. But the story, the biggest story earlier in the week was Brendan Sorsby being eligible. In one of the most unbelievable, I've come down on the side of the players almost, you know, without exception. But this one was one where it's like, hey, you know what? There's just no way that you can, and there's no way that he'll win. Like, this is just a no-brainer of a case. And then a judge makes an inexplicable ruling. So I want to go to the attorney first, Craig, and have you explain to me how the judge was why and how did he weigh this impact? What did he say? The undue harm, it would inflict too much harm on Brendan Sorsby to let the NCAA punish him in the ways in which their bylaws said he should be punished. Therefore, he granted the injunction without taking into account what judges typically do. And there's the injury to the litigants, or the litigant here. And then there's the what harm could it possibly do to the people? You weigh the harm to the individual versus the harm to the collective. And it didn't seem like he did that here.
2: Well, this is, as I understand it, he granted a temporary restraining order. To get a temporary restraining order, my understanding, there's essentially three elements involved. One is, without the temporary restraining order, is there harm to the person seeking it? Okay, that's all the judge seemed to focus on.
0: Right.
2: But two is that the person seeking the order must have some reasonable or real opportunity to be successful on the merits. And three, as a sort of sideshow, is when they grant a TRO, ordinarily you have a reasonably quick hearing on the merits. In other words, you grant it as a temporary matter, and then within a couple of weeks or a month, perhaps at the most, by my general understanding of these things, you get a hearing. Well, here the hearing is set for after the football season, once everything is stale, it's at least, or irrelevant. Two, I didn't hear anything about a reasonable possibility of success. In fact, it sounds like Sorsby has admitted the allegations. He said, yeah, I bet 90,000 on overtime on games, and 40 bets on Indiana games while I was at Indiana.
0: Yeah.
2: And his excuse for that, or his argument is, well, I was just trying to support my teammates.
0: Well, that's it's funny that you mentioned that, because that wasn't the thrust of the defense. Now, that's commentary that's being offered, but the thrust of the defense is he has an addiction. He has a gambling
2: problem. Well, I'll get to that. Right. This was the first thing he said was, you know, or maybe I'm not sure how the hearing looked like, but he said he's supporting his teammates, except there's a problem with that. He was fading Indiana. It wasn't just betting on Indiana. He was fading Indiana on some bets. And so I'm not sure how you're supporting your teammates by betting against them. And so that's a problem. So then what he also says is, well, he has a gambling addiction. You know, I don't know if that's any sort of a defense or not. Did Pete Rose have a gambling addiction? Maybe. What about the other? Class A? And I mean, Emmanuel Class A is out of baseball for fixing not just games, but just throwing a few pitches in the dirt, you know, on individual calls, apparently. On
0: my Tigers are, I mean, would be better off if Class A was, but even with throwing it in the dirt, here's my point though, Craig, in saying, when he was making those comments, these were in like articles and whatnot.
2: Yeah.
0: I said, you know, this, if it's me, I'm no attorney, but I'm telling him to shut the hell up, because I'm doing nothing to undermine my addiction argument, which I thought was a faulty one anyway, because Ira brought up DWI. We'll bring you in. He said, what if I had DWI? And I said, you know what? I got an addiction, which many people who have DWIs do, but let's take it a step further, Seth. You have a DWI and you kill someone, and you're before the judge. Your defense is, I have an addiction and I would be harmed irreparably by going to prison. You could certainly make that case. And if you buy into the addiction being the excuse for the behavior, and you allow the harm that is done to you as the defendant here to outweigh the harm to the actual victim or the harm that you're doing with the precedent, then fine, you could, this case makes sense. But it doesn't make sense, because you are harming everyone else in the situation more than Brendan Sorsby was harmed here, Seth, which is why it's ridiculous to me that this got through.
1: If you're asking me whether diseases, particularly mental health diseases, are ever used in these kinds of cases, they are all the time, and we have a lot precedent there. We have way more precedent there than you can possibly imagine. My wife works, she's a case manager and psychotherapist for Easter SEALs. So by the time you're on her radar, usually you've done something. Mm-hmm. And usually when you've done something, it's because there's all sorts of problems in the family and whatnot, right? And there's been substance abuse, and she'll work you through the system to get you out of that. Part of working through the system, and this is how every court in the country works, you have to pay for what you cause. The damage that you cause, you have to take responsibility for, and the damage that it does to your life is damage that it does to your life. And there's a very strong precedent in sports that if you gamble, Noah Shannon from Iowa bet $10 on the women's basketball team just as a lark, just as like, I believe in you girls, here's $10 on the team, right? $10. And that cost him an entire season. However many, you know, an entire season of his playing career was lost because Iowa self-reported it, right? Because that was the system. The NCAA, I think that this is what people are missing right now. The NCAA has never really existed as a body that you think it does. It is not a legal entity that has that kind of control. It's always just been a agreement between schools, between the presidents of the schools, that we are going to monitor our teams based off of this set of guidelines. That's what the NCAA is and what they can do. And people showed the way the players won all this power in the first place. They showed that you can challenge that in court because state laws and federal laws supersede anything the NCAA wants to say. The NCAA is just a bunch of guidelines for schools to operate their own programs, and that's really what it comes down to. Schools operate their programs. They are in conferences, and the conferences are like a middle ground where there is some, you know, some more ability to control things. But there's never been an assumption in this system that you will have a four-judge panel like you have in Lubbock, where they're just going to not care. Now, there's been that kind of thing in the past. There's been all sorts of, at, you know, Michigan State, they had people overlooking a sexual assaulter, which is, I think, way worse than betting on games. And that was in the program. That was something that people high up in the university knew about. And this is not something the NCAA could do anything about.
0: So I guess my question then would be, back to the lawyer. What Seth is saying about this being, you know, an agreement and not necessarily this entity that can rule like a, I get that, but they do have a list of rules, these schools that are connected, and they all sign up to abide by these rules. The players sign on to abide by these rules as well. And so because you signed up to participate and abide by the, how is that not a reasonable defense?
1: We're dealing with corruption. What we're talking, there is no, I don't care what they said in front of these judges, because the answer is they only cared about Sorsby as a football player for Texas Tech. They did not care about anything else in this case, including Sorsby's gambling problem.
0: Have we got to the four-judge? We haven't got to the four-judge panel yet, have we? That's next, right?
1: Yeah.
2: I believe the NCAA has appealed it.
1: Absolutely. It's appealed it to a four-judge panel that are all Texas Tech grads.
0: Yeah.
2: Well, just because, I don't want to lay that on them in advance of their decision. I mean, just because they're Texas Tech grads doesn't mean they're as corrupt or idiotic as the lower court judge. I think there's some conflation here with criminal matters. It's not a criminal case. What the NCAA can do is determine matters of eligibility. And because the schools have granted them that authority. Now, that doesn't mean those decisions aren't subject to various sorts of review based upon law. But, you know, in this case, it's bizarre. As Sam points out, the guy's talking all over himself. You know, first, it's because he's, you know, wants to support his team at Indiana. Then it's because he has an addiction problem. Then his coach said, well, he didn't kill anybody. Well, let's talk about the things he didn't do. He didn't kill Trotsky. He didn't kill Rosa Luxemburg. He didn't kill JFK. So what? I mean, things he didn't do aren't salient to what he in fact did do, and what 99.99% of the world who pays any attention to this thinks is you can't bet on games, and you especially can't bet on your own games, and you even more than that can't fade the team that you're on.
0: It makes a point totally. And the guy, he didn't kill anyone, like the coach said. And I know I likened it to, but this, when you talk about sports, not just football, mm-hmm. when you talk about sports, this is a threat to the, this is true threat to the integrity of the sport, the essence of competition, right? That everyone participating is participating unfettered by, I might throw the game for personal gain, right? That you have legitimate competition going on. If you do not have that in sport, then you don't have anything. Now, I'm not naive. I'm sure that there are the players in multiple sports who are absolutely compromising games by with their gambling habits. I know that's going on. But the difference here is you are, if it goes through, if it passes appeal, you are allowing this to be used as an excuse. You are empowering future athletes to, even those who don't have an addiction even, to say, hey, you know what? I got a problem. And who are you to say that they don't? This undermines the essence of sports. I don't care what sport you're talking about. So I don't know how that's not taken into account if you're a judge. If you're talking about the legal standard.
1: I think we're sitting here trying to like figure out the judge's head, though. The judge's head is, I'm for Texas Tech. I want to do something for Texas Tech. You got to acknowledge the existence of bad faith among judges. I mean, we have a Supreme Court that's full of them right now. All right. They acknowledge the existence of bad faith in judges. This is a bad faith decision. Okay, and if the NCAA can't give Sorsby, if the four judge panel says that he's got to play, and the NCAA is out of options, and the Big 12 is out of options, you know what the NCAA can still do is screw Texas Tech next year for making this move. Texas Tech can go and fight them in court too. You're going to keep on having these battles. What you could do is what every other pro league does to protect themselves from this is they have a CBA with their players. So that the player has signed a contract that they make their money for that says you will abide by the rules of the league. And Sorsby, if he had signed a CBA, and the players don't want a CBA because they're doing way better without one right now, but if they had signed a CBA, they can enforce the contract on him, and it wouldn't matter what the judges think or anything. They could be having a conversation about the contract. And that's kind of why NCAA is in this situation, how this relates back to Michigan, is that do we want to have a system where these players are formally employees? And this is one of the things that you don't have because they're not formally employees or contract workers.
0: You know, I've long believed that there's going to be some sort of special designation that they come up with players that allow them to collectively bargain. That's their only way forward. But in the interim, what this says is you can't police the players at all. You can't hold the players to any rule. We've been focused so much on NIL. You can't hold them to any accountable for any rule if this goes across. And so what it gets to then, if you're going to enforce some sort of accountability and you can't enforce it on the players, to Seth's point, you got to enforce it on Texas Tech. And so how then do you do that? It sounds like, Craig, that the other institutions, certainly the big conferences, are trying to take that into their own hands by phrasing Texas Tech out in every sport, and the Big 12, or at least talking about it, and the Big 12 is trying to figure out if it can do the same thing, even though they're obviously a league member. I'm curious if you think either of those efforts has any legs.
2: You know, I'm not sure. Seth will recall this. In the 1890s, University of Chicago pulled a stunt where they said, because the only place these programs could make money in the 1890s was by playing in Chicago. Because Ann Arbor, you know, had 5,000 people, and they might get 400 or 500 people for a football game. But in Chicago, you could get a crowd and you could make money. And so the University of Chicago at one point said, we've bought up every field in Chicago, because Michigan was trying to play Wisconsin in Chicago. And the University of Chicago said, no, we're not going to let you do that because we've bought all the fields. And we're in charge of every field where you could play in the city of Chicago. Turned out not to be true, because I think the Cubs or the White Sox or somebody not owned by the University of Chicago and Rockefeller, allow them to play the game. So on this, yes, everyone. I mean, teams could freeze them out, but will they? Because now you're scrambling. I mean, Texas Tech, I assume, I don't know who they play. They play Oklahoma State, Texas A&M. Are those schools going to say, well, I guess we'll play a doubleheader with each other, or we'll just, you know, lose the play date? I don't know. Could it be done? Yeah.
0: It's a logistical quagmire. But they seem, there seems like solidarity and conviction here that is atypical in this field, right? So but it seems to be galvanizing everyone else in intercollegiate athletics. They see it as the threat that I think it is, which I find strangely ironic. Will they actually, to your point, Craig, will they go beyond the bluster and actually take some tangible action here? I think this is a real test and measure for them as a collective.
2: Well, I mean, what is very possible at this point is Texas Tech actually plays basketball too, and softball. And so it wouldn't be inconceivable to me that other schools would say, nope, ain't playing you. Uh-huh. You know, forget about any basketball game with us this year. We can schedule somebody else. There's lots of teams that we can play, smaller teams that would love to have a game with us. And so that one, and that's, you know, something that could well be done.
0: That is the talk, Seth, mm-hmm. is that mm-hmm. they're going to, it's not just a football thing. Mm-hmm. They're talking about freezing them out in all sports. Now, how realistic is that? I guess is really if they want it.
1: There's a lot of talk in the NCAA, and there's a lot of talk from people in various levels of ability to do anything about it. I cut that talk by 90%, and there's your, you know, there's your level of action. The NCAA as a system is broken because they used to be able to just easily respond to this. Now you're right. Everyone looks at this and says this is ridiculous. This is out of control, right? But I'm sure Ohio State's also like, well, we can get some judges, right? Like, Lubbock's not the only town where a football player in the history of the United States gets to get away with things that no one else gets away with just because they can help the local team. Okay, this is a long established tradition. They just used to keep it quiet. When you make it loud like this, that's when things start to happen. Now, I don't think this is going to be what finally creates a CBA with the players, but I'm guessing this is when that eventually does happen. This will, when people are writing the history, this event might be part of the story. This event might be like, okay, when people finally said, this is too much. And, you know, the particulars of this case don't matter as much. I always think in terms of how it's going to affect Michigan, try to bring it back to what's going to affect, you know, the sports that I watch and how Michigan gets affected by it. And that's really where it's affected. This story is, it finally got to be a point where everybody but the school that's doing it was like, this is too much. And whether they can deal with this time or not, there's going to be another time when someone tries something that's too much and it's going to be responded to.
0: I guess the Michigan angle for me, Craig, is I actually find the reaction to this a bit alarming. It's necessary in this instance, applicable here, that everyone should be like, we can't allow this, right? We got to try to hold this team accountable. We got to ostracize this team. But this is a valid reason. A few years

0: from the conference. I mean, it was unbelievable. That was illegitimate. What if we allow this kind of thing to really be a way to act moving forward? Will that power be used appropriately moving forward? I guess I have my concerns about that.
1: Well, everything stands on its own. You know, this case stands on its own. The ice axing of Trotsky stands on its own. Everything is its own thing. And so in terms of Michigan, okay, you want to argue or fight about that? Let's fight about that. Let's talk about what happened there. In the end, of course, Michigan took a $30 million hit. Mm-hmm. They also lost a lot. They had lots of suspensions over something that every team was doing anyway, sign stealing. The whole thing was an absurdity. But that those arguments stand on themselves and have nothing to do with gambling on the game, as Jamal Crawford's eligibility has nothing to do with sign stealing, a completely separate thing. And so, you know, in this case, I haven't heard anybody yet, not a single person, saying, "Oh yeah, this is okay." Mm-hmm. And the judge made the right decision. Not one person. You know, the best I've heard was, well, he didn't kill anybody. I mean, okay, yeah, he didn't kill anybody. That's it.
2: I mean, I went and go see. I always want to see how they justify it, right? I always want to see what the ideas are, because my brain is automatically going to discount all those ideas. So what they're saying in Texas Tech is, have you guys lived near Texas ever? Have you guys seen how the University of Texas has operated for the last 120 years? This is not a new thing. That's their argument. They're saying,
1: I don't get the argument. The argument is that University of Texas controls the state, therefore our guy can gamble on games in Indiana.
2: that Daryl Royal never played an eligible player.
1: That may be true. I don't know.
2: That they had judges overlooking every single thing that every single Texas player ever did. I'm not telling you what I believe. I'm telling you how they're justifying it in their minds, and this is a tale as old as time, right? Anyone who deals in corruption or who knows that they're breaking the rules, they knows they're taking it over the line. They convince themselves that everybody else is doing it. And that's why we sounded like idiots when we were trying to say, like, no, look, Ohio State had our signs. They literally printed it. We have the PDF. Look, there's the pictures of Don Brown that they circled from the 2018 game, because, like, they had our signs. But when you say everybody else does it, that's why it sounds so hollow. Mm-hmm. And that's what Texas Tech is saying here too, right? You need to establish what the principles are, and they are only what we all agree to play with. The difference with this event, and I think why it's hitting everybody, is like you said, nobody thinks this is okay, and we don't have a system now that can enforce it. We always had that system because we all just kind of quietly agreed we have the system. Now, for a long time, that system wasn't really working as we thought it would. It would just happen quietly. When they do it loud, when they do it in their face, this is when things start to change. This is when we start to have more rules and more ways of doing something. And the only way to make a rule about this that I see, and correct me if I'm wrong, is to have some sort of contract with the players where they can't go to an attorney and be like, hey, I had a gambling problem, and the attorney says, okay. That's their problem.
1: But on this show, a number of years ago, we talked about when the Northwestern players, remember this, tried to unionize? And on this show, there was unanimous agreement that, you know, that's a good idea. This was before NIL. This was, you know, before pay for play. It was before revenue sharing. We said, you know, this is the future. They're going to have to be employees. They're going to have to unionize. They're going to have bargaining agreements. Absolutely. Well, that was how many years ago?
0: Right. This is where I was going with this next question. Yeah. What about the interim, which could be a very long time? Like, there was a coach who said, okay, well, if this is allowed, then why wouldn't I just say, all right, team, point spread for this game is 30.
1: Yeah.
0: You know, we need an NIL. Was everybody bet the under? Everybody bet the under.

0: We can win by 29. Let's go here.
1: Is that what happened
2: to the Spurs last night?
1: I mean, they went a little too far.
0: Why would you have NIL games? I mean, your Abilene Christians and your Incarnate Words. You can dictate, you know, what the score is going to be. That's your NIL schedule. These are the games.
1: You can go to Abilene Christian and say, hey, the line is 30. We need to win by XYZ. And you can put money on it, and we can put money on it. And there you go. And so what do you have now?
2: Too many Ohio State fans.
1: Pro wrestling is what you have.
2: Too many Ohio State fan listeners to be giving them these good ideas, guys. Please. Knock it off.
0: But it's not an absurd extreme.
1: It's not an absurd extreme because it actually has happened. It happened in college basketball in the 50s. And it destroyed college basketball in New York City when Long Island University and NYU and CCNY were all fixing games with great players, guys who were absolutely great players. And it destroyed basketball in the city, and it really hurt college basketball overall when it was discovered that all these games were point shaved.
0: And you can make it feel like, well, we aren't killing anybody. These are the games we're going to win by 30 anyway.
1: Man, we ain't killing anybody. What's the big deal?
0: We're not even killing the sport.
1: Yeah.
0: This is just a throwaway game anyway, the NIL games.
1: Yeah.
0: That I'm telling you, you have people. That coach wasn't just speaking out his behind when he said that. It's like he knows that will go on in this profession if this goes through, if this is allowed. Anyway, Ira's giving me the break sign, so we'll get you a break. Be back on the other side here on the Michigan Insider on the Big 1050 WTK online, thebig1050.com.
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1: 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Fellas, interesting aside, and I'm making the shift in sort of the Intel catch-up series. I did a lot of basketball first, shifting over into football. There have been a lot of recruiting questions. A lot of questions by in-state recruiting. Michigan, I think, is doing very well, even if two of the top three guys, one of number three on the list, just committed to Texas Tech. Number one on the list, Dakota Garant, I think, is leaning to Oregon. But let me, for emphasis, say once again, that will not end the recruitment if he winds up going to Oregon. I think this staff is doing a great job of making inroads in this state and helping – gain Michigan traction in those recruitments. Have you paid attention to Michigan State? You know, the early days of Pat Fitzgerald, Gideon Gash going to Texas Tech, as much as that is a blemish on, a top three player going out of state, it is much more troublesome for Michigan State, who that's number three. Number two is Jakari Lipsy. He's going to Michigan. Number three, Gideon Gash going to Texas Tech. Number four on that list is Ricardo Kitchen. He's going to Michigan. Number five on that list, Bryce Kish. He's going to Clemson. Dakota Garant ain't going to Michigan State. I mean, it's looking pretty bad for Sparty over there right now. It's not getting off anywhere close to a promising beginning for old Pat Fitzgerald on the in-state in-road recruiting trail. Guys, what do you make of it?
2: Well, I've always kind of liked Pat Fitzgerald. There is some blemishes, the thing on the sidelines when he was jumping up and down after the personal foul penalty. But I liked him because he read my first book and sent me an email talking about it. And I thought, well, what coach does that? What coach just reaches out in that sort of way to a person from a different fan base, to talk about something he's written? And so that's always sort of left me with a good feeling towards Fitzgerald. And I think he is a step up from prior coaches there for a long time. How he's going to do in coaching in the state of Michigan, I don't know.
1: Yeah,
2: but I kind of hope he does okay. I mean, I know I'm saying something that I would never say about Tom Izzo, but I like Fitzgerald. I don't like Izzo. So I mean, and I think that Michigan State, for once in their life, has actually made a hire that kind of made a little bit of sense. So I don't know how they're going to recruit. I don't know how Michigan's recruiting is going to be 100% dependent on how are they doing.
1: Yeah.
2: And if Michigan does well, then they're going to they'll do fine in the state of Michigan.
1: Nailed it, Seth. And this is kind of my point. In year one at both institutions, you just wondered if they were going to be a factor for Michigan to have to consider. They are an absolute non-factor. Like, you don't have to think about Michigan State at all in any of these recruitments. If you're Kyle Whittingham, you are recruiting against everyone else. Now, that doesn't it doesn't make it okay if three of the top five players in the state wind up going elsewhere, right? I mean, that will, for as good as recruiting is going, that would be a blemish in one of the better years in recent memory in the state. But they are doing well. They have totally boxed out any sort of mention of Michigan State being someone that, being a school that the coaches should gravitate to and a staff that they should connect with. You aren't getting any of that. For as far as overshadowing that group as a new coaching staff, Kyle Whittingham and company, they've completely done that.
3: Yeah, I mean, I'm more impressed with how Whittingham has adapted to Michigan recruiting after years, right? He's not just like he was at Utah for 4 years and always had an eye to the next job, right? He was at Utah for as long as we've been writing the blog. We're talking about years and years and years of learning how to recruit a very specific school with very specific things, right? And he was good at it. For Utah, he was very good at it. It's been interesting to see, and I'm kind of going through the 2026 class right now for those things, and seeing what kind of players the last program got that they kept, or the guys that they picked up at the last minute, and then going through these commitments in 2027, it's interesting that he's like pulling things from Michigan history, and he kept Brian Bellamy, right? He's learned how to recruit at Michigan. Now, recruiting, I think, of freshman players is going to be a lot less important going forward because you can go to the portal now, right? I think that's going to be a major difference. So now you have you're going to have guys who can affect you immediately, right? Dakota Grant, that dude, you put him on your team, right? And who's that cornerback that everyone loves? You said he should be the number one player in the country. I'm trying to remember his.
1: Oh, God, Gabe Osborne. Oh,
3: yeah. Yeah, so like those kinds of guys, you know, that's like getting your Will Johnsons, right? Like you get those guys and they make a major difference. And if you want to compete with the absolute top, you're going to have to bring in guys like that. I don't really consider Michigan State, like I can't judge them yet. I think from my knowledge of the coaches that he picked up, I think he got really good assistance for defense, and he got really bad assistance on offense. He's always been able to recruit offensive line. I think he's got a couple decent offensive line recruits in the state. The one kid in Brighton I've heard is going to be fantastic. He's like a Fry type, right? Like a tight end they're going to turn into a tackle. But he's very agile, good pickup, long. You know, that might be a player. And he's always done that. Fitzgerald came in here and he got offensive linemen, that Michigan really wanted, right? Tiernan, we've had that happen forever. And offensive line's the other spot where I think you should, the lines and the positions that you have to develop, those are going to be important in recruiting in high school because those guys, it's very hard to kind of just go out and get a center. I know we got Olu, right? But that doesn't happen all the time. It's very hard to get a guy off an offensive line and teach him all new tricks and get him used to the other guys around him and have him fit perfectly, right? I think that you need to have the talent positions. You can maybe go to the portal for them or get some freshmen, but how you recruit those guys you need to develop are really important. And I think he's done an okay job there. And I think Whittingham, even more importantly, has really done a great job in picking out his linemen, picking out the guys he needs to develop.
1: Yeah, and that was to be expected with Jim Harding, right? Whatever, even his three-star guys, I think you got to bet on being guys because that dude is just like that. But now the focus for Michigan is how do you keep the out-of-state teams out? How do you, whether it's Dakota Garrett and showing on the field that you'll actually throw the football, or Gideon Gash, and can you get Gideon Gash? I mean, I was worried about Michigan State with Gideon Gash. Clearly, that was misplaced. And so now, can you best Texas Tech to bring Texas Tech back into the mix? Can you get Gideon Gash on campus? You got a better shot than I even expected. Now that Michigan State is not the hometown factor that I expected them to be.
2: I mean, well, doesn't it all
3: out NIL?
2: I mean, doesn't it all depend on what Michigan looks like this fall? I mean, if Michigan looks like a balanced team, a team that can throw the ball some, they're going to have a shot at him. Yeah. And maybe Garant also, but, that's to me what it depends upon.
1: We got to get out of here, folks. It's been fun as always. We'll see you tomorrow on the Michigan Insider on the Big 1050 WTK online, thebig1050.com.
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0: Here's your host, Anthony Bellino. Rise and shine, folks. Welcome back here. Hour number two, Thirsty Thursday. It's the 11th day of June, 2026. 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I'm Anthony Bellino at AC Bellino. 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Lots going on in the sports world, including Justin Verlander yesterday back in the Toledo Mud Hens jersey. How did he do? Not great. Let's talk about it, that and everything else right now. Get you all caught up in the world of sports in the headlines.
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0: Justin Verlander's second rehab start for Toledo. 5 2/3, 5 hits, 4 runs.

0: 4 solo shots. Yikes. Okay, now over to the big league club. The Detroit Tigers fell to the Minnesota Twins last night, 6-4. It was Framber Valdez on the mound for the Tigers. That wasn't great. 5 innings, 6 hits, 4 runs. All 4 were earned. Walked 2, struck out 2, gave up 2 home runs through 75 pitches, 45 of which went for strikes. He had 15 first-pitch strikes on the 23 batters that he faced, and it was interesting because they started the game, got through the top of the first, and then before they could hit the bottom of the first, they went into their rain delay, which was odd. Kevin McGonigal was 0-for-2, but did draw 3 walks in the game, so that was good. Gleyber Torres, 3-for-4 with an RBI and a walk drawn as well. Great game for him. Great to have him back in the lineup. Riley Green and Spencer Torkelson, 0-for-7 combined, 2 walks and 5 strikeouts. Wowzers. Okay, so today at 110, Tigers can still win the series. They get Cater Montero, 2-4 on the season, 3.95 ERA, taking on Zebby Matthews, who is 2-3 with a 4.15 ERA. We talked about it at the end of hour one. We're going to dive back into it. The Knicks beat the Spurs 107-106 last night to take a commanding 3-1 series lead. More finals action. It'll be the Stanley Cup Finals tonight. Game number 5 as the series goes back to Carolina. All tied up at 2 games apiece between the Golden Knights of Las Vegas and the Carolina Hurricanes. An 8 o'clock puck drop over on ABC. The RBC, a lot of letters here, Canadian Open will take place today as they are north of the border. Tommy Fleetwood, Brooks Koepka, Max Homa, Colin Morikawa, Victor Hovland, Michael Thorbjornsson, all those guys in the field, also joined by Padraig Harrington and Mike Wearan, Justin Rose, Lucas Glover. Camilo Villegas is out there as well, Tony Finau. So, pretty interesting group, all in all. The Miami Dolphins and center Aaron Brewer agreed yesterday to a 3-year extension that will make him one of the highest-paid centers in the league. The deal is worth up to $52.5 million with $37 million in guarantees. That's a lot. That is a lot. But you're going to, you're going to have to build up that offensive line behind, running back. Von Achane, that is just sitting back there, and you got to get Achane the opportunities to run the ball. And, if you can build around that with a new quarterback back there, we know how this goes. Got Malik Willis, who signed a 3-year contract with the Dolphins this offseason. So, you're trying to reset a little bit, build on the fly. The best way to do so, build it up through the trenches. The Kansas City Chiefs added 2 years to Patrick Mahomes' contract in a reworked deal that ties him to Kansas City through the 2033 season at a value of $504.75 million. How about this? The new money on the deal is worth $239.05 million. Bringing that total over $500 million, the first deal in the NFL valued at over $500 million. That is crazy. Mahomes can make up to $522.25 million through incentives and escalators. Wow. $500 million. Can you imagine that? It's going to get to the point where he's going to be making just shy of $1 million a quarter. That's nuts. As he enters the end of his career, LeBron James sat down with Time Magazine. They talked about the GOAT debate, and he said, "I'm not taking nobody over me. There's no question." And then he acknowledged that the NBA's other all-time greats, including Jordan, likely think that they are the GOAT as well. Michael's talked about this. He's talked about this a multitude of times. He always talks about, when people talk about the debate, you got to bring up the eras. You got to, he always pays homage to the guys that came before him. LeBron just can't seem to figure it out. I don't know. Just LeBron being LeBron. Victor Wembanyama, 32-point performance in the 115-111 win over the Knicks on Monday night for the most watched NBA Finals Game 3 since 1998. The game 3.8 million viewers and peaked at 26.3 million, according to data released by Nielsen yesterday. That's the largest television audience since the Super Bowl on February 8th. The finals are averaging 19.1 million, the second most since ABC and ESPN took over the broadcast in 2003. That's a 114% increase over last year between Oklahoma City and the Indiana Pacers. Sources say that the NHL Players Association is eyeing the Mike Babcock inquiry before the Oilers actually hire him. Now, the investigation would cover Babcock's time with the Columbus Blue Jackets in 2023 when he was hired, but never coached a game for the team. So the Oilers are trying to hire him, and then team president back then, before Babcock ever coached a game for the Blue Jackets, John Davidson had said at the time, quote, "We got it wrong." Babcock resigned in September after the Players Association investigation into claims that he violated players' privacy when he asked to see photos on their cell phones. What kind of photos are you looking for there, Chief? What's going on there? The Pirates have placed center fielder O'Neill Cruz on the 10-day IL with a broken left hand. It's going to take more than 10 days, I can guarantee you that. Cruz was injured while sliding into the plate during the fourth inning of a loss to Atlanta on Saturday. He was available as a pinch runner on Sunday, and the club had been hopeful he would avoid a stint on the IL, but additional tests did reveal a non-displaced fracture between his ring finger and a pinky finger. So the move is retroactive to Monday, means the Pirates will have to stay in the mix in the NL Central without one of their most productive hitters. He's hitting .264 with 14 home runs, 44 RBI. His 98 strikeouts also lead the major leagues. The former Detroit Tiger and current Toronto Blue Jay, Max Scherzer, is the 11th pitcher to hit the mark of 3,500 strikeouts. So he caught Kyle Schwarber looking at a changeup to begin the game last night. And that's strikeout number 3,500. Pretty cool. Good for him. And the Atlanta Braves outfielder Ronald Acuna Jr. has been placed on the 10-day IL with a strained left hamstring. We're going to step aside, talk a little bit more about the NBA Finals game number 4 before our conversation with Tony Paul on the Rocket Classic coming at you as well. Don't go anywhere. Keep it locked right here. Spin on Sports.
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1: Welcome back here to Spin On Sports. Great voice and network. Great to have you riding along with us. Last night, we had the NBA Finals for meltdown by the San Antonio Spurs, who scored 41 points in the first quarter and then found a way to only score 30 points in the second half. How does that happen? Nobody knows. Ridiculousness. But regardless, from that and the really, really poor coaching job by Mitch Johnson. And look, younger coach, they got to figure it out. You have to be able to, you know, as you start to feel things slip a little bit, you have to get a timeout. Like, you got to call them, burn them, get your guys together, stop chucking threes, get the ball to Wemby, get it on the interior. You know, when you have a total of 86 shots from the field and half of those came from three, and you realize in the second half nobody can buy a bucket after you guys were just carrying around a blowtorch in the first half, you got to make some adjustments. And that was just horrendous, horrendous from the San Antonio Spurs last night. Not to mention De'Aaron Fox. And that's that play there at the end of the game with De'Aaron Fox picking up the loose ball as it made its way. Brunson was driving, ball knocked away. This thing goes all the way down the other side of the floor. De'Aaron Fox corrals this thing below the free throw line, and then instead of dribbling it out, up a point, 106-105, decides that he is going to try to make the layup to go up 108-105 when all you had to do was try to dribble it out, get fouled, go to the free throw line, and then make a free throw. That would have been your best bet. That didn't happen. They used their foul to give, and then Jalen Brunson, speaking of poor shot selection, he pulls up with like 4 seconds remaining from 31 feet trying to shoot over the top of Victor Wembanyama. That hits off the rim, and it's OG Anunoby flying through the middle of the paint, the former Indiana Hoosier, with a tip-in. And the New York Knicks complete the largest comeback in the history of the NBA Finals and now take the commanding 3-1 lead with three games to win one. There's no way they could blow it now. 29 points down in the finals at home. And as Mike Breen was talking about, I mean, the crowd in the first half was absolutely stunned. Absolutely stunned. They didn't know what to think. They really didn't. And Jalen Brunson, post-game in game four, taking to the podium. Listen to this.
2: Real quick, before we get started, just want to say hearts and my thoughts and prayers are with a friend of mine I got to meet and talk to last week, Jonathan from North Carolina, from the Make-A-Wish Foundation and the Garden of Dreams Foundation. He had a heart condition, and it was just asked of me to just kind of take a video and reach out to him, but something in my mind told me just to try and get on FaceTime, get the chat with him, and I was got the pleasure to do so, and it was a quick call, but it was well worth it. And I just want to say my thoughts and prayers were him and his family. Just finding out some news about him today. So, may God rest his soul.
3: Jalen, sorry about that, man. What was your viewpoint of OG's tip-in?
2: Yeah, sorry. Yeah, I was top of the key.
1: So we'll go on to talk a little bit about the actual play itself. But what a moment there from Jalen Brunson. Thoughts and prayers with a friend of mine that I got to meet last week, Jonathan from North Carolina for the Make-A-Wish Foundation. They asked me to do a video, but something told me to FaceTime. Got the pleasure to do so. Quick call, but well worth it. And, yeah. And you could tell, I mean, obviously, that was weighing his mind. And what a difference one person can make. And Jalen Brunson, who finished with the 36 points, 12 of 25 from the field, 3 of 7 from 3, 9 of 11 from the stripe, 5 rebounds, 7 assists, 3 steals, 3 turnovers in the ball game. And OG Anunoby contributing 33 points there for the Knicks as well. And what a comeback, a comeback for the ages, one that New York Knicks fans will never forget. Now we just need San Antonio to win the next three, and then everything's going to be fine, right? That's all we need. And then we can stop New York Scott from calling in every day and letting us know that the Knicks won the championship. All right, we're going to step aside. When we return, our conversation with Tony Paul on the Rocket Classic and what happens next for professional golf here in the great state of Michigan. Are we ever going to get a tournament back? I mean, Oakland Hills is, everybody always says Oakland Hills. Oakland Hills is not interested in hosting anything but major championships. They're not going to host a PGA Tour event. I don't know how else. It's really hard to explain, but they're not doing it. It's majors or bust for Oakland Hills, right? But there might be another course that might be of interest in Metro Detroit. We'll dive into that and so many other questions next here, Spin on Sports.
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1: I'm Danny Cahill behind the glass. I'm Anthony Bellino. Join us on the horn right now, covering all things Detroit Tigers and more, including the world of professional golf and, well, all things golf here in the great state of Michigan, because this is one of the meccas of golf. Our good friend Tony Paul of the Detroit News. Studio audience, they're on their feet. That sounds like a little golf gallery right there, like Tony just made a nice 12-footer for Eagle. Tony, first and foremost, thanks for taking the time to join us. How are you, my friend?
2: Very good, guys. Always fun to be with you.
1: Always fun to have you with us, but not necessarily a fun topic here, as we learned yesterday due to your extremely exquisite reporting that this is it for the Rocket Classic here in Detroit. So the word comes down, and I'm trying to wrap my head around as to why this has happened. Why is the Rocket Classic ending, and what does this mean for Detroit and the PGA Tour now moving forward?
2: Yeah, that's a great question. It's the, I guess I'd call it the $15 or $30 million question. There are a lot of layers to it, but to be as quick and concise as I can, the reality is, the Rocket has been here for a couple of years. The buzz has died down, and that's for a number of reasons. But the biggest reason is the emergence of LIV Golf changed the way the PGA Tour operated and how they set up their schedule. They have tournaments that get the bigger names, and they have tournaments that don't get the bigger names. And the Rocket is a tournament that hasn't got the bigger names. Well, moving into the future, the new CEO of the PGA Tour wants more of those big tournaments. And you know, that's fine. And they were interested in having Detroit be one of those big tournaments. But with being one of those big tournaments, the PGA Tour also wants $30 million a year to be a title sponsor. Right now, the Rocket pays $15 million a year to be a title sponsor. My math is that's twice as much money. And even billionaires sometimes have their limits on what they think is good value, a good return on investment. And given where the Rocket has been trending the last couple of years, they kind of, you know, just soured on the whole idea, and they thought that the tournament has, for more or less, had run its course. And so Rocket decided that, given all things being equal, and you know, given that, you know, they do have shareholders to answer to, even though they are a $1 billion company, multi-billions dollars of company, they just felt like it wasn't the value and the return on the investment anymore, and so they decided 8 years would be enough.
3: Yeah, Tony, you know, we've seen big renovations that went on at the club.
2: Yeah.
3: And I thought it was because of the Rocket Mortgage, trying to keep it there, trying to make it a draw, thinking that it would be something long term. Am I mistaken thinking that all the renovations that they did on that course was to try to keep this classic here in Detroit?
2: I think there's some of that. I don't think it's entirely because of that. I think that the course needed some of the renovations that they are doing. Yeah, you're right. They approved a $16 million renovation a couple of years ago. And it wasn't in a runaway vote, by the way, from the club. It was a very narrow vote by the threshold that they needed to get to approve that, to have the members pay for it. So it wasn't unanimous. But they did approve that. And part of that was with the Rocket in mind. And, you know, making some changes. The bunkers look great, making the course a little bit tougher. There's going to be some more fescue, more higher grass off the fairways, making it a little bit more visually appealing. But one of the big things that they were doing, which needed to be done anyway with the course, was the drainage. You know, in the summer months here, you know, we've seen it over the last several years. I mean, this area can get absolutely pelted with some big storms, and they needed to upgrade their infrastructure underground with the drainage. So some of it was, yes, with the Rocket in mind, and I think some of the members voted for it because of that. But in reality, some of the bigger, more important, maybe less cosmetic changes to the course were things that needed to be done for the long-term sustainability and success of the golf course for the membership. So I think it's a split thing, but it wasn't entirely because of the Rocket. But it was a big deal.
1: Tony Paul, when you came out with this story and reading a lot of comments, and, you know, comments on X, formerly known as Twitter, you know, people, they voice their thoughts and their concerns, and people want to know, okay,
2: yeah,
1: exactly, right? And everybody wants to know now, okay, what's next for the PGA Tour then here in Michigan and in, you know, Southeast Michigan specifically, or Greater Detroit? And, of course, the first club that always comes up is Oakland Hills, right? Beautiful new clubhouse. You know, we, the Lomas and I, and I'm sure you've had the opportunity to walk through as well, as it's, you know, refinished and it looks fantastic. And, you know, the course is tough, but, you know, Oakland Hills, they're only interested in majors, right? That's what they want to do. Is there a hope or a chance for another club potentially? Is it at least being kicked around that a course could maybe hold a PGA event in the near future?
2: Yeah, it's a great question, and it's something that I'm going to be exploring more in the coming days. So check out DetroitNews.com, a little plug there.
1: Oh, it's a tease right there in the biz. Oh, Tony Pauly's a veteran, folks.
2: I know, I'm a pro. I listen to you guys. I know how it works. But you check, that's something that we're definitely going to explore, because that's another layer. There are, like I said, there are many, many layers to this story. But the PGA Tour did tell me in the story today, and I've talked to people on background as well, they are very interested in Detroit and the Metro Detroit market. I guess I should say Metro Detroit market, because the one thing that's not going to happen is Detroit Golf Club is not going to host the PGA Tour event. Detroit Golf Club, the membership was very, very, very split on the Rocket. Much of the membership had soured on it over the years because, let's be honest, you're paying a lot of money to belong to a club, and yes, there's a lot of prestige that comes with hosting a PGA Tour event and belonging to a club that hosts a PGA Tour event, but the reality is those grandstands, those concession stands, those towers, those all start going up in May. They're finally down with like a month or two after the tournament. Well, Michigan's a very short golf window, so you're dealing with a lot of hassle. So Detroit Golf Club membership had soured on the Rocket, so it will not be there, which means if the PGA Tour comes back to Detroit area, it will be Metro Detroit. It will not be in the city of Detroit. So start there. I've been calling around.

0: for fans, galleries, equipment, grandstands, you name it. You need space. And you need parking somewhat nearby, if not on site, in the area that you can shuttle people to. So that really narrows it when you start to think about it. What I've come up with is there's like a couple options, and the one that's most intriguing to me, if the PGA Tour wants to come to Metro Detroit, are the two courses out at Oakland University, Kaki Cousins and Scharf. They're both championship-level courses. They've hosted major championships for the state of Michigan, and they have all the states in the world out there. The PGA Tour could come in and create its own 18-hole course out of the 36 holes, so they can create a hybrid. They can get it up to 7,500 yards, tons of space for people, for grandstands, for concession stands. And, oh, by the way, they have, in the summer months, all the parking you could ask for right on campus. So, to me, that's the one that makes sense. Now, I've also been told that there have been no conversations between the PGA Tour and Oakland University as of now, because the bigger issue for the PGA Tour, and make no mistake, PGA Tour wants to go to top markets, top 15, 10, top 10, 15 markets. You know, that's the new CEO's vision. Detroit is in that mix, so they are very interested in Detroit. But before they find a course or even start thinking about a course, they got to find somebody or some company that wants to be the title sponsor and wants to pay that $30 million price tag. And again, the PGA Tour, I know that they have been very successful and they've sold their sponsorships. They've sold out of them for years and years and years. But $30 million, even to billion-dollar companies, is not nothing. So they've got to find somebody that's willing and eager to not just spend $30 million to be a title sponsor, but somebody who's wanting to spend $30 million to be a title sponsor for a tournament here. So who does that lead? Well, there's one big company out there that I think people are going to turn their attention to just because Dan Gilbert is giving up the Rocket Classic. There's a guy that's on record that doesn't like Dan Gilbert very much, and that's Matt Ishbia, the fellow mortgage and the fellow NBA owner. So I've been told that the PGA Tour would almost assuredly reach out to him. I have no idea if he's interested in it, but that's one place to start. Before you can get a golf course, before you even think about that, you got to find somebody willing to pay the bill. So for the short term, I don't see any way there's a PGA Tour event in Detroit in 2027. Won't rule it out beyond that, but for now it won't happen. But again, you got to find someone to cut the check, and then you got to find a course to host it.
1: Yeah, so we know that this classic has been around 13 years, Tony. What has it meant to Detroit, whether it's been financial, philanthropic? What has the Rocket Classic meant to the city of Detroit, the state of Michigan? What has it meant to us over the 13 years?
0: Yeah, I think that's a great question. I think it's been a lot. And now, I have a soft spot for this event. I'm a golfer. I've been to almost every single day of tournament week. I think I've missed one day in the first 7 years of the Rocket. You're right. It was the Quicken Loans National out in D.C., and Dan Gilbert agreed to be a title sponsor of the tournament in D.C. only if the PGA Tour agreed after 5 years he could bring that tournament into the city of Detroit, because it really meant a lot to him. But, yeah, it did mean a lot. I mean, the tournament raised over $10 million for charity. They had a really cool, after COVID, they turned their attention to what they called the Changing the Course Initiative. Detroit, during COVID, was the least connected big city in America when it came to digital, Wi-Fi, computer access, all that stuff. And COVID obviously made it very important that people could have access to technology. Detroit no longer is anywhere near the least connected city because they pivoted a lot of their charity dollars toward that. So it did some good there. I think it shined a positive spotlight on the city. Those CBS broadcasts, they drew some really good ratings. And so I think they got the good PR as far as they wanted for the city of Detroit. And Detroit Golf Club, as much as their membership was fractured at the end about whether to keep hosting this event, and it was fractured. There are a lot of people over there that are not shedding a tear today. But as much as it is fractured now, Detroit Golf Club benefited greatly from the Rocket Classic. When the Rocket came to town and Dan Gilbert basically handpicked Detroit Golf Club because it's in the city of Detroit, and he insisted the tournament was in the city of Detroit. So Detroit Golf Club gets the tournament. When that started, the membership at Detroit Golf Club was stagnant. The course was okay. I mean, it was definitely a championship golf course, but it needed some sprucing up. The clubhouse needed some sprucing up. Well, now the membership is absolutely packed, sold out.

0: I mean, it's a very popular club to join. The clubhouse got major renovations. They approved the major renovations to the course, and they made off financially very, very well. To the point I was told that Detroit Golf Club cashed a check for $2 million every year from the Rockets. So the biggest winner, City of Detroit did very well. The charities did very well. Detroit Golf Club benefited really, really a lot from the Rocket Classic, as much as they're fractured today about whether to see it go. If you look at the big picture, they did very well.
1: What about you, Tony Paul? I mean, you're an avid golfer. You, Freddie the Pizza Man, you know, you guys get out there swinging a little bit. Like, I mean, you know, for the golfers in the golf community here in the state of Michigan, I mean, we've got courses. We've got a lot of action. There's people that are traveling. I mean, you know, you look at what Northern Michigan has done, Traverse City, the amount of direct flights that they have opened up to the East Coast, you know, and to all over, you know, different parts of the country, and what that has done, you know, for the boom and the, you know, what is it, the Magnificent 10 up there at Boyne. And, if, you know, for the golf community here, does it matter to them? Does it matter to you?
0: Does it matter that we have an event?
1: Yeah.
0: Do we have events? Yeah, I think that's important. I mean, Michigan is a golf crazy state. And as I wrote today, it's not a great look for a state as golf mad as Michigan to not have a PGA Tour event. It wasn't a good look when the Buick Open closed up shop in 2009. And we went, what was it? How many years? Over a decade until we got another PGA Tour event. I didn't like that. And, you know, the other thing is, too, I reported this today, you know, there's a chance, you know, that, you know, last year in the state, in Metro Detroit and the state of Michigan, we had every single major tour with an annual tour stop in Michigan. The PGA Tour, the Champions Tour, two LPGA events, and LIV Golf made its debut in Michigan last year out at the Cardinal. Next year, we won't have the PGA Tour. We won't have LIV Golf, by all accounts. We might not, by the way, have LIV Golf this year. They're not committing to hosting that tournament anymore because of the financial crisis that they have. We'll find out more in the coming weeks. But next year, for sure, we won't have the PGA Tour. We won't have LIV Golf. And the Allied Challenge, the Champions Tour event, is in the last year of their contract. They're run by the PGA Tour. They're subsidized by the PGA Tour. And they don't make a ton of money for the PGA Tour. So there's a chance that Michigan could go from having every major tour stop to losing three of the four. And we'll be left with the two LPGA events, which, by the way, are very popular in Midland and Grand Rapids and are being played this week and next week. But that's a big loss to the state of Michigan. So, yeah, as a golfer, I don't like to see it. That said, it's still arguably, in my opinion, you know, the best golf state in the country. So I'll be fine. But I think that when you lose those pro events, you know, it takes a little luster out of things, and especially with the youth, with the kids. I grew up going to events like this, and you take those away and you don't have those events for kids to go to, it doesn't exactly encourage more people to join the game. We're at a boom right now. We continue to be a boom with more participation than ever before. And ever since COVID, it's gone up and up and up and up in Michigan. You take these tour events away, and I just wonder if there won't be a slight fall off.
1: Tony Paul, one more for you that's not golf related. The Tigers, I mean, look, the AL is down, my friend. The Tigers are rallying. They're looking for their third consecutive series victory. They just had to get through the month of May. I mean, we didn't. The schedule didn't look like it was anything crazy on paper. It turned out to be the month of May was it was just misery. There's no other way to put it. But June's been pretty good. I mean, the team's hitting the cover off the ball. Guys are waking up. You're getting some professional hitters back. Guys like Gleyber Torres coming back. We're going to the playoffs.
0: Yeah, I mean, they're back to 11 games under 500. I mean, how about that? You know, what a team. It's funny, you know, that as good as they've been in June, you know, every win that they have, and they won six or seven games, and they win a game, and you look up, and they're like, you're like, oh, the Tigers are hot. They won a game again, and now they're 11 games under 500. And, you know, the problem with the hole that they dug themselves in the month of May is that, you know, that game last week that they lost to the Mariners, it just seemed like the end of the world, one loss, because then all of a sudden you go down to, what was it, 13 or 14 games under 500. So basically, they've dug themselves such a hole that they need to win just about every series for the next month and a half, or you feel like you're losing ground. So that's the challenge that they face. Now, this team is a weird, bizarro team. We've seen them get as hot as anybody, and we've seen them be as bad as anybody. So who knows? Maybe they're in one of these stretches. It's pretty wild to think but they won 6 games in the month of May. 6. I think I covered 10 and didn't see a win once. They won 6 games in the month of May, and including, by the way, those 3 games in Chicago, which were 3 of the worst baseball games I've ever seen. And they won 6 games in May. It is now, what is it, June 9th? And they won 6 games in June. So they're just a weird team. They're streaky. They are getting healthy. I don't think injuries is everything to blame. I think that the team had completely lost confidence. But when you do bring guys back like Carpenter, who can hit you as 3 home runs since he came back, Gleyber Torres had like 8 or 9 hits in his first 3 games back. When you add those guys to the lineup, all of a sudden it gets tougher to pitch around guys like Riley Green and Dylan Dingler and look at what they're doing. All of a sudden they're hitting better. Kevin McGonigal went through a slump. All of a sudden he's starting to perk up again. And maybe it's because you can't just pitch around 2 or 3 guys in the lineup because now you've got a couple extra weapons. While no one's saying that Kerry Carpenter or Gleyber Torres or Hall of Famers are Aaron Judge or Shohei Ohtani's in the lineup, they are professional hitters who can do damage. You throw them in the lineup, it gets tougher to pitch around your better hitters. You can't pitch around everybody. And now you're seeing some guys start to perk up. If the offense can be above average, that's it. It could be a tick above average, then, yeah, they're going to win some games because the starting pitching, if you look back at even the last month, starting pitching hasn't been that bad, and they've been missing Skubal. They don't have Verlander. They haven't had Mize for a while. They got Melton back finally, but starting pitching hasn't been a big problem. So if they can continue to hit just slightly above average, they might be able to reel off a bunch of series, you know, maybe 10 out of 12 series. And then who knows, come middle of July, they might be right there, you know, because like you said, the American League's down. There's 5 American League teams, 5, that are over 500. And 6 American League teams make the playoffs. So maybe it's not going to take 86, 87, 88 wins to make the playoffs this year in the American League. So who the heck knows, man? I wrote this team off when I departed the 312 area code out of Chicago. I hightailed the hell out of it. I got out of there because I didn't want to see any more baseball. As soon as, you know, I wrote this team off, but then I thought, you know, this team is just a team you can't write off, and they've proven it time and again.
1: No, you can't write them off. We can't write you off either, Tony Paul.
2: Yes, sir.
1: News. Read his work there. Catch up on everything PGA Tour and Detroit Tigers. Tony is always a friend.
2: Thank you, Tony.
1: Thank you so much for the time, partner.
0: All right, guys. We'll talk to you soon. Thanks a lot.
3: Thank you to Tony Paul right there. A lot of good insight on the Rocket Classic, July 30th. Through August 2nd, I believe, is the dates for that. And just those last comments on the Tigers, they kind of are hard to give up just because it's all we got in the summer. There's only so much yelling and screaming we can do about Dylan Larkin. Pistons, we'll see what happens when NBA free agency and the draft picks up, see what the Pistons will do, but right now, it's all we got is the Tigers, and look forward to the Rocket, the last one. And if you haven't been out to the Rocket Classic, it is a lot of fun. I've been there a couple of times, and it's very easy to manage as well. You can park over at Detroit Mercy. They have shuttle buses going in and out to the course, and very easy to walk. So
2: they just won't give you immediate pass.
3: They have before. It's just not available to apply for one yet.
2: I will text Mark Hollis and see and ask him, hey, are you guys going to open up your media passes or what's going on? We got people
3: say like, I've been there. They before.
2: Yeah. Hey, get them out there on the course. Let's go. What are we waiting for? All right, let's step aside. Hour number 3 is coming at you next.
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5: They hit it to Corum again and makes a cut. First down!
0: Spins and scores! Blake Corum puts Michigan on top in overtime!
6: In the air left field. Benintendi back at the track and the wall. This carries out of here! Colt Keith, two-run shot.

Rise and shine, folks. Welcome back here. Hour number three, Thirsty Thursday, the 11th day of June 2026. Great to have you ride along with us, no matter who you are, where you are, how you may be listening, all across the great state of Michigan and in Northwest Ohio.

0: 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And you know what? Shout out to Josh Hart for recognizing that he owes OG Anunoby a lot.
1: Like I said, you know, I got a special shout out, you know, for OG, man, because he saved me, at least for this game, a lifetime of, you know, regret. So, yeah, man, shout out to him.
0: Breakaway for Josh Hart, and he was thinking he was going to dunk it. Then he jumped and he realized, oh, no, I'm not going to make it. I got to lay this thing up. And then as he laid it up, he just clanked it off the heel.
2: He went for the high school.
0: Yeah, like in warm-ups, you know, you just kind of drop it in the bucket because you can't touch the rim because you get tacked. And it's like, yeah, it's just like, whoops. It's, you know, we've all had those moments where you're going to jump, and then you realize that once you go to jump, it's like, wow, that I did not elevate the way that I had envisioned. This is not going to go as planned. And you got to recalibrate and pray to God you make it. And, I mean, OG Anunoby, who would have thought? How about the game-saving block on one side? And we talked all about it, you know, throughout the course of the show, hour one, hour two. But De'Aaron Fox, we can pick on him for that ridiculously dumb play in the late stages of the game for trying to, instead of dribble out the clock and go to the free throw line. But we got to give credit for OG Anunoby for blocking that shot. The game. I don't know, the game-winning block, I guess. And then on the other side gets the game-winning tip-in. Indiana right. Hoosiers, baby.
2: Say, the Fox will get a lot of the, I don't want to say hate.
0: I don't want to say it, but they made it legal, so now I have to say it. You got to open an investigation into him.
2: No, I'd say he went for a layup. Like you'd say,
0: what? No, I'm not even talking about that. I'm the whole game.
2: Right. Like, I'd say the final, what, 20 minutes of that game. You're up 29 points. Like, everyone wants to point to Fox, but it's like, hey, it's all 18, 25 people that are wearing Spurs stuff on the court. They're all to blame for all of that.
0: Yeah, and Mitch Johnson. But I'm telling you what, De'Aaron Fox made some bonehead plays. Like, one of his turnovers, one of his four in the game. He literally bringing the ball up the floor, and you got two guys from San Antonio, Castle being one of them, he's not even looking at the ball. Like, you have possession of the ball. You're going to set up the offense. Everybody else is getting into position, and you're just going to throw the ball opposite end of the court out of bounds? Like, you want to pull off the 18-dribble step-back three? Like, you're dribbling into traffic off of your foot? Like, I don't know, man. Anybody who says that for the Pistons, bro, no thanks. I'm good. I hate to be that way. I know he's 28. I'm okay. I'm okay. I will pass. 6'3", 185, averages 18.5 a night. That's cool. No thanks. No thanks. That is not high up on my list of targets here. Might sound bad, but I'm good on that whole experience right there. After watching, and he's been a fine player. He has. I don't know what the hell is going on out there. I mean, Stephon Castle missing a bunch of shots, okay. But at some point, I gotta have Dylan Harper in the game. I gotta just get Dylan Harper in the game, and let's move on from the De'Aaron Fox experiment, because that's just not working. All right, what else is going on in the sports world? Try to get you all caught up real fast right now in the headlines.
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0: What are you going to do?
1: These things happen. So, I mean, it's you still got a chance at a series win, and that'll happen today. The series win will happen today. Cater Montero on the mound. He's 2-4 on the season with a 3.95 ERA. Real quick, back to last night's game. Shout out to Kevin McGonigal. Although he was 0-2 at the plate, he did draw 3 walks at the top of the order, so that's good. Gleyber Torres, professional batsman, 3-4 with an RBI and a walk drawn. Really productive day for him. And then Riley Green and Spencer Torkelson. Green 0-4, Torque 0-3. That's a combined 0-7. They drew 2 walks and struck out 5 times between the two of them. Yikes. Not ideal. Now, to the minor league level, Justin Verlander, second rehab start for the Dirt Chickens. 5 2/3, 5 hits, 4 runs, 2 walks, 3 strikeouts. Gave up 4 solo home runs. That's kind of a lot. Knicks beat the Spurs 107-106, completing a 29-point comeback. The greatest comeback in NBA Finals history. The Knicks trailed by 17 points with less than 9 minutes to go. Entering last night, teams were 0-96 when trailing by 17-plus points in the final 9 minutes of regulation of the NBA Finals since 1970-71. Now they are 1-96 over that time frame. Also, the Spurs are the only team in NBA history to have 76 or more points in the first half and 30 points or fewer in the second half. That's exactly what they did. 76 points in the first, 30 points in the second. What a disaster. And now this series will shift on back to San Antonio Saturday night, 8:30 tip-off on ABC. Elimination game down 3-1. To the NHL now, Stanley Cup Finals. This is going to be a lot of fun tonight. Golden Knights and Carolina Hurricanes, game number 5. Puck will drop at 8 o'clock on ABC. Definitely got to tune in for that. RBC Canadian today, taking place at the TPC Toronto at Osprey Valley on the North Course there at, Caledon, Ontario. Maybe that's how you say it. Not 100% sure on that one. Couple other baseball notes for you. The Braves' Ronald Acuna Jr. back to the IL with a left hamstring strain. The Blue Jays' Max Scherzer, the former Detroit Tiger, became the 11th pitcher with 3,500 strikeouts. Congrats to him. The Pirates' O'Neill Cruz landed on the 10-day IL with a broken left hand. And today we begin the World Cup. The FIFA World Cup will start at 3 o'clock at Estadio Banorte in Mexico City. Mexico, taking on South Africa at 3 o'clock over on Fox. And then at 10 o'clock, South Korea taking on Czechia from Guadalajara, Mexico. So that'll be a lot of fun over on FS1. We'll step aside when we return. Game 5 tonight of the Stanley Cup. We'll dive into that next here. Spin on Sports.
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1: Welcome back here, Spin on Sports. Great voice and network. Great to have you riding along with us. That's Ryan and Anthony. Game 5 Stanley Cup Final is tonight. And how do you get more out of two of the big names for Vegas, which they are absolutely going to need if they can win tonight's contest? Pivotal matchup on the road. NHL Tonight crew has more.
2: Struggling to score here.
3: Yeah, I mean, Coach Tortorella and his teammates around these two guys will say all the right things. I mean, we've got depth. We rely on everybody. It's just about winning. The top lines for both teams have really struggled to get on the score sheet during the Stanley Cup Finals and at times throughout these playoffs. So I don't use the word concern, Bill. I would say, though, they are going to have to make a play, score a goal, or a couple if the Vegas Golden Knights are going to win the Stanley Cup, since it's tied 2-2 now. Eichel hit the crossbar, yeah. Had a lot of looks in the third period. Shoot the puck. I mean, I know we say that, it's too easy to say and it's a cliche, but it just looks like Eichel, you know, I know he's a playmaker and sets guys up. He's got a terrific shot. He can let it fly. We saw him rip one off the crossbar when the game was 3-3 in game 4. Saw the great opportunity that he airmailed over the net. And that shows me he's getting a little too fine because he's feeling the pressure. So I think it's more the pressure who's worried is Dorfiev and Eichel, because they know how important they are to their team. But I would say they have to, you know, accept the challenge here. I'm not going to be surprised to see Jack Eichel on the board in Game 5.
2: Dorfiev.
4: Some really interesting background music that they decided to use there on NHL Tonight. But yes, I mean, depth is crucially important. But for Jack Eichel, you absolutely must. There is no Pavel Dorofeev, by the way, in the Stanley Cup final through 4 games. No goals, no assists, nothing. He's a minus 3. Jack Eichel, no goals, 2 assists, one of which was on the power play. He's a minus 3. Jack Eichel, over the course of the regular season, 27 goals, 63 assists, 90 points. You have to have that. You absolutely have to. There's no ifs, ands, or buts about it. Like, he has got to be a playmaker, regardless of how this thing is going to go. And I very much appreciate, you know, the rest of the lines getting involved. You know, it can't always be, you know, your top line. I think as a Red Wings fan, we obviously know that, right? I mean, we talk about all the time, oh, your third, fourth line aren't any good. And it's like, okay, that's fine. You know, you got to have top line production, absolutely. But you need your other lines to, you know, be involved, right? Very true. But here, for Vegas, they need their top lines to act like their top lines. Without a sliver of a doubt. Now, I think, you know, if you are on the other side, Jordan Staal, the 37-year-old, who, you know, 5 goals are tied for the 5th most through the first 4 games of a Stanley Cup final in NHL history. All he trails is Mike Bossy with 7, Wayne Gretzky with 6. You know, there's a couple other guys with 6 as well. And then you have, you know, in net, Brandon Bussey, his 18-save effort in his first career playoff start Tuesday night, becoming the 3rd goaltender in NHL history to make their first start in the Stanley Cup final and win their first start in the final, which is awesome. So shout out to him. And he's a Western Michigan guy, so you love to see that. On the opposite side between the pipes, Carter Hart, who is, you know, the Vegas Golden Knights, arguably their best player in the Western Conference Finals, allowing just 7 goals in 4 games against the Colorado Avalanche. And now, I mean, he's the only goaltender in NHL Stanley Cup final history to allow 4 more goals in the first 4 games. So that is a disastrous flip right there. And they're going to absolutely need a better performance out of their netminder, without a question. So, in the first 4 games, if nothing else, you know that each team being able to rally from multi-goal deficits, two-goal deficits have been wiped out in each of the first four games, first time it's ever happened, which is great. And each of the first four games has featured a tie game at some point in the third period, which is just cause for this electric factory of a series thus far. The teams are averaging 8.3 goals combined per game. 33 goals in total over four games, right? That's tied for the second highest total ever through four games between behind 1981, 36, 1918 where they had 36, and 1980 where they had 33. So they're scoring punches in bunches, right? Everybody's getting a whole bunch of action. The problem is that if you're Vegas, you got to get more out of your top line. And that building tonight is going to be nutty. You had game one, the 5-4 win, after going down 2-0 for the Golden Knights. And then the Hurricanes bouncing back 4-3 in overtime in game two, after going down 2-0. So, I mean, everybody's real comfortable everywhere. It's, you know, can you get a lead? Can you maintain a lead? That would be nice. But as far as a prediction for this game, good luck. Flip a coin. And what I can't seem to figure out is how in the hell Vegas was a 39-win team during the regular season. 39 wins, that's all. And then all of a sudden, you get into the Stanley Cup playoffs, and especially the Stanley Cup finals, but you get in the playoffs, and all of a sudden you look like you could be a 55-60-win club. I don't think that there's going to be any debate whatsoever. I think you got to go, you know, Brandon Bussey again in net if you're Carolina. I think you ride the hot hand no matter what. You do that. And you go until you seem to have some sort of a problem, right? I just to me it's a no brainer. Nothing against Fred, but I'm not going away from the kid who's seeing the puck that well. I just can't do it. I don't think it's a difficult decision to make at all. To be honest with you, I think that this is probably one of the more easier decisions here to be made. You know, and then Mitch Marner, you know, who had, you know, this is a guy who goes nuclear in game three, fastest hat trick ever, and then in game four, I don't think that he had two shots in game four. As you heard from the NHL Tonight crew, it's easy to say that, right? Shoot the puck. No, but seriously. Shoot the puck. I mean, if you're Vegas, you won in double overtime because guys are throwing. I say this all the time. You know, and unless you got traffic directly in front of you and knowing, you know, hockey IQ, right? Know who's around you. If a puck does get blocked, you know, what are the odds of, you know, a rush going the opposite way? So that's always important, especially if you're launching one from the point. Outside of that, dude, pucks on net. Fire that sucker. Especially high traffic, dude, let it fly. You have no idea if that thing's going to get tipped out in front, what kind of bounce, rebounds. You have no idea. And then you look back to game three, you send one off the boards. It just takes a puck luck bounce there and goes off the back of the skate and into the net. Like, just, I mean, I don't want to root for Vegas because to me, I just want the series to go seven. But it kind of feels like, I mean, I've talked more about Vegas than I have Carolina right now because I think that Carolina just kind of hold serve. I think now you've got your goaltender in place that you're going to ride with going forward. And Rod Brindamore's got an epic chance right now to write an incredible story as the former player, now coach of his club. That's the way you want your legend to write a story. Not exactly what has taken place here in Détroit. Tune into this one tonight at 8 o'clock. Don't care if you're a hockey fan or not. Dial it up. Now, Texas Tech, let's get back over here. We've gone into, I don't even know what's going on here. Their head coach, Joey McGuire, defending Brendan Sorsby on this whole gambling case. Wait till you hear what he had to say. We'll dive into it next.
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0: 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Here's AB and Ryan.
1: Welcome back here to Spin On Sports Great Voice Network. So we've talked about the Detroit Tigers. Great conversation with Tony Paul on the Rocket Classic. Close it up shop after this 2026 tournament coming up here in about 6-7 weeks. A lot there on Knicks Spurs and last night's game, game number 4, chaos at Madison Square Garden. The Detroit Tigers, I already mentioned that, Stanley Cup Finals. We got game 5 tonight. It's going to be awesome. So we've ran the gambit on everything. And then there was this from yesterday where, you know, especially for, you know, our Ann Arbor affiliate, the heart of college football. Right. And, you know, shout out to the cricket fan, too, by the way, that showed a picture of Michigan Stadium and was like, this two-tier stadium here in America. And I don't
2: tier
1: even know.
2: Tier 2 University is what they called U of M.
1: Yeah, because of the stadium. And I'm like, what is this? What's this guy even talking about? First off, he's a cricket fan. Secondly, he has no idea the amount of hatred coming out of that tunnel on a Saturday. His mind can't even comprehend that. What comes roaring out of that tunnel as far as physical violence and contact. So come on down, whatever your name is, and you know, we welcome you. You know, step out on that football field and see what that's all. You know, walk around, come by a Blue by 90 tailgate. You're gonna have a great time. A little Woodson whiskey, DJ Array. You know, mingle with the fans a little bit. Go and then go enjoy a Saturday at noon. Inside the big house, and I guarantee it's going to change your entire perspective on sports and life and everything that's wrong with your sport that is cricket. I know cricket's a global sport, big in India, don't care. Anyways, Texas Tech, right? And we are right now in the midst of fighting for the soul of college sports. Didn't think we'd get to this point, as Ryan pointed out, you know, earlier this week and last week. Like, this is the fundamental baseline rule that we all assume would never be broken and never be brought into question, and here we are questioning this. Their head coach of the Raiders, Texas Tech, Joey McGuire, defending his new quarterback, Brendan Sorsby, who is under fire for gambling on his own team's football games at other institutions. Here's what he had to say.
3: Brendan Sorsby is recovering from an addiction. He's recovering. Like, I've sat down with this young man multiple times, and the things that he is going through and what he's been through is serious. As a society, we've been okay with other things that happens and allowing players to play, and this has been the one thing that has united people that we're against, you know. And it's crazy because it's not murder. It's not here. So there's a lot of things that we're working through.
1: Okay, so it's not murder. So murder is our baseline then.

0: don't know, marijuana. Let's say I'm addicted to pot, right? And in my hometown of Monroe, Michigan, they just decided to put all these dispensaries on one road. It's called La Pleasance Road. So if you're ever driving up down 75, exit 11, La Pleasance Road, nicknamed the Green Mile, because they got a dispensary every 3 feet. They took in an outlet mall and just put nothing but dispensaries in there. It's like, how is this place packed at 10 a.m.? None of you people have jobs. They're going to sit around smoking weed. But whatever. So let's say I'm addicted to pot, which I'm not, but whatever. Do you think the best idea for me is to put me in a field full of hemp plants? Because if I'm addicted to it, if I'm really going through it, if this is a disease and I'm addicted to it, right? And I've been through so much with my addiction. Why would you want him to, why would you put him in that position where he could potentially relapse into his addiction by playing football again? Obviously, he's addicted to it, and we need to be concerned. Right? Coach? Isn't that what this is about? He's addicted to betting on college football? Is that what you're saying, Coach? So shouldn't we just keep him away from football? That seems like a pretty simple answer to me. I wouldn't take a recovering alcoholic and bring him into a bar. Right? Temptation.
1: Well, Problem solved. You don't take a recovering alcoholic and say, hey, here's our new wine taster.
0: Ah, a beautiful wine taster. Let's go to, what are those little sampler things? The flight. Because that's what college football is. You got a brand new bar, Texas Tech. Brand new bar. New bartenders. You're on campus. Right? As long as he's not playing the sport, he can continue to do whatever he wants to do, which is gamble. But now you're going to put him in. Now, the internet has done a great job. And the internet has unlimited time because there's unlimited people. And humanity has now decided to go research. The college football community has gone back and they've researched some games in which Cincinnati had some very questionable spreads. One of them was West Virginia, I believe. 5.5-point games, and there are some real questionable decisions made there by Mr. Sorsby. And they are going to go snap for snap every single play, every single throw. The internet is going, because now you can't prove to me that you did. You can't prove to me that you didn't. And this is the problem with all of this. And to double down as Texas Tech's head coach and say, you know what? This guy is so much more important than the sport itself is crazy to me. Because we've gotten to this juncture, right? We talked about this, like the integrity, trust. You know, I brought up with De'Aaron Fox. Like, I mean, investigate him. What the hell was he doing last night? Why does everybody have to look at every single game with a raised eyebrow? Because you couldn't say no to every single betting company once you had to legalize it. The states needed the money to repair the roads and everything else. Yeah, fix the damn roads. Okay, yeah, sure. All right, let's take a look at that vacation schedule over the last 8 years. Right? Cool. Excellent. You couldn't say no. And now look at the can of worms that you opened up. It wouldn't be that crazy for the NCAA to say, look, you can't play college football if you bet on sports. Iowa State just went through this. I think Iowa did as well. It's really not that hard.
1: I mean, we have stories going back 100 years of people getting banished from sports for betting on teams they play on. All the way back to the 1919 Black Sox.
0: And I guarantee you that there was a horse track somewhere. If you've ever watched Peaky Blinders, right? You know how many fights were fixed in 1905? How many boxing matches somebody had to go take a fall because somebody owed somebody some money?

0: And it's just, I mean, that was the nature of the business. You know, this is unbelievable right now that we are having this conversation. And to get up on that podium and try to rationalize this because it's not murder and it's not beating somebody is probably the most tone-deaf, idiotic, ridiculous statement that we could have heard in a while.
1: Because it's deflection. It's don't look at me, look at them.
0: Yeah.
1: But it's like, that's not the point of our argument here, Mr. McGuire. I'm just going to call you Joey because you're a man in your 50s going by your name Joey.
0: Yeah, Joseph.
1: No, you haven't earned Joseph.
0: Joseph, you know what they say. Joseph in the Technicolor Dreamcoat. You ever see that?
1: Like I said a couple days ago, I thought this was the one thing that just we could all agree upon. Because it does challenge the integrity of the entire sport now. To where we have already had questions about players in some of the most dumbfounding moments in sports history.
0: Mm-hmm.
1: But now it's no longer in the closet where we're just guessing. We know this quarterback bets on his team, bets on the sport.
0: Yeah. You know what this guy looks like, right? You've seen a picture of him.
1: His name's Brendan. They all look the same.
0: Okay. So, and, you know, I don't want to pass judgment, but, yeah, I'd be a terrible juror. So don't ever request me to be jury duty because it's not going to work out well for anybody. I'm just being honest about it. I'm like, yeah, this guy, I know this guy. I know who this person is. One look at him. I know exactly who you are. You'd have to convince me that you're not who I think you are just by looking at you. I know who this is. You think you're going to get away with this?
1: Through the last few years, with all these changes, we've talked about or proclaimed that, you know, college sports is being ruined, just how everything's going down.
0: Yep.
1: But the fact that the nail in the coffin is coming from a dude named Brendan Sorsby to play quarterback at Texas Tech.
0: We're not talking about Trevor Lawrence.
1: Like, it's almost comical at this point. And that's why with college sports, like, it's hard to kind of just get into the banter with other fan bases because, like, who the hell knows what's going on? Who the hell knows what's going to happen next week?
0: Nobody does. And what's really interesting about this, Joseph, is that, yeah, murder, you're probably going to do some time. And it's a no-brainer. Beating someone, domestic violence, some sort of assault, right? You're gonna have a court case there. You know, circumstantial, self-defense, that whole type of deal. You can go a lot of different directions with that. You know, I don't think that we need to constantly do mental gymnastics over criminal records to play sports. I don't know at what point we got to this juncture to where it's like, oh, well, you know, we got to just constantly go through, you know, who is going to go serve time for doing what? Who's the man in Kansas City, wide receiver? Why can't I remember his name? Who's doing his rehab?
1: Rashee Rice.
0: Thank you. Like, it's a privilege. It's not a right. I don't understand where that got lost. And talent equals tolerance. So the more talented you are, the more tolerant everyone's going to be as far as looking the other way, turning the other cheek, lawyering up, doing what they need to do to get you out there on that field. There's a reason Playmakers was canceled on ESPN. The league did not like that show at all. The league did not want that out there. At all. They said, you know what? Couple seasons, we're done with this. Take this off the air. That show was amazing. If you remember Playmakers, that show was amazing when that came out. Early 2000s, maybe? Good luck even trying to find it right now. But your rationale, Joseph, is unbelievable. And to think like this, I saw Josh Pate joined Rich Eisen, and he said the NCAA has been on a certain trajectory for a while, but this is the wood chipper moment. And I got to come on here, and when we talk about college sports all the time, and talk about your easiest solution. And it was like, well, the Iowa court, the state court did this, and the Texas court is doing that, and that's why. This is why this is so messy. Here are the rules. Abide by the rules or don't play. But to think that the coach is going to come out here and he's going to fall on this sword for Brendan Sorsby, I honestly hope that the Big 12 does pull the mutiny card here and says, you know what? No one's going to schedule you in any sport. You're not going to be a part of our conference until this is solved. Period. End of story. So if your opponent has you on the schedule, it's a bye week for him. Enjoy the week off. You're going to be 0-0 this season. So all your kids that are out there, he's either going to be removed from this team, or you are not. You might have 3 non-conference games if those teams even want to play you. But you are not going to be competing in Big 12 athletics as long as he is on your team. And that's the end of it. Literally the end of it. And we don't have to have this conversation ever again. We can just be done and say, okay, the Big 12 commissioner, hey, guess what? You just got a notch for standing on your own ground, and guess what? The Big 12, you might get elevated, because the College Football Playoff Committee is looking at this. And as sleazeball as they are, they're already like, no, we're not doing this. You're not getting in, Texas Tech. I guarantee you. You're not getting in. I would be amazed. If Sorsby plays, I would be amazed at any AP voter that's not in the state of Texas that votes for them. The committee's not going to vote for them. There's no way. And that's how you're going to solve this problem. So if I'm the Big 12, here's the deal. Everybody in the league, football season, you all get a bye. Every other sport, everybody gets a bye the week you're going to play Texas Tech until he is removed from that roster. You better go get a camp. And if you're the NFL, if I'm Roger Goodell, I'm next owner's meeting, this is the kid that's trying to come here. You all know the deal. Call it collusion, call whatever you want. He ain't coming here. Put your foot down and make the rule. No exceptions. Not only did you bet, but you bet on your own teams. Draw your line in the sand and stick to your guns. Don't say, I'm going to pull this car over to your kids and not pull the car over if they keep acting up. Pull the car over. Take the belt off and handle your business, Big 12. That's all for us here today. I hope you enjoyed the program. Enjoy Tigers baseball at 1, Stanley Cup game 5 tonight. We'll recap it all tomorrow. Same time, same place for Spin on Sports.
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0: bucket getter. And a lot of you in this generation better get back to getting buckets instead of trying to be a specialist because you practice with cones and you can shoot out the corner. Because what happens when the ball is in your hands and it's time to get a bucket? And I think Brunson, SGA, of course, the Durant Hardens, Kyrie's, all those people before, you know, show that. But I think it just reinforces the hardest thing to stop in this game is a guy that can go two dribbles and pull up, a guy that can pump fake, get to the hole, a guy that's not scared of contact. And, oh, by the way, he can shoot threes just as great as everyone else. However, he knows the mid-range, he puts much more pressure on the offense. And so I hope players start getting smarter and recognizing with their IQ, it's not just about going with a trainer playing with cones. It's about understanding.
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5: 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Kevin McGonigal just missed a homer to start the Tiger at bats in the first inning. Two sack flies in a row scored him for a 1-0 lead. Kader Montero retired the first five batters he faced. Sign of things to come. Royce Lewis, the first to tag him for a base hit after an eight-pitch battle. Next batter he got out of, though. Tiger bats went quiet. 2-1-2-3 innings in a row. Kader Montero able to strand a pair of base runners in the third and fourth himself, though, including his fourth strikeout that ended the fourth. Detroit bat woke up big time in the fourth, two outs, and a Dylan Dingler double standing on second. Colt Keith made it 2-0 with a single and a hanging breaking ball.
6: Fly ball to left, deep, hooking by the foul pole, gone! Spencer Torkelson, number 10. Big two-out, two-run home run. 4-0 Tigers in the fourth.
5: Gleyber Torres kept that line moving in the fifth, hitting his fourth homer of the year. That made it 5-0. This had to be a huge sigh of relief for this guy as well.
6: Fly ball right center off the bat of Colt Keith. How about watch it fly? Gone! Colt Keith with a huge smile as he rounds second, points to the bullpen, high fives with Joey Cora around third, and touches home plate for his first home run of the year.
5: Horner 19 feet off the bat, he got the silent treatment in the dugout as well. A.J. Hinch kept Kader Montero in for the seventh, recorded the first out, but then a single to Royce Lewis marked the end of his day. Crowd gave him a nice standing ovation. Six and a third innings, four hits, one walk, and four strikeouts today. And a fourth home run in as many innings came next.
6: The 0-2, swinging a fly ball left field, going back, Larnick at the fence, jumps up, and gone, a home run! For the second time in the series, Riley Green goes opposite field. Tigers having some fun. Number 8 makes it an 8-0 game in the seventh.
5: Backup catcher Alex Jackson came in to pitch the eighth for Minnesota. Zach McKinstry, Wenzel Perez took him deep. Tigers up 11-0 heading to the ninth. Bo Brisky in. He worked a 1-2-3 inning as well. And the Tigers able to take their third consecutive series. Once again, 11-0 the final score. Take a look around Major League Baseball after this on the Tigers Radio Network.
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7: Colleague of mine was telling me the other day about how their Instagram feed is filled with videos, most of them kind of funny, about how grandparents and friends tend to bulldoze new parents out of the way to get to see their baby. Now, as a dad of three daughters, I know how life really does become all about them the moment those kids are born. But I also know parents are still people, too, who need their own attention beyond being mom or dad. 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
10: All right, Jeremy Adelbeck with you in the 1-800-CALL-SAM studios. A massive 11-0 victory for the Tigers here today at home before starting what feels like a pivotal series here against the Guardians if they can keep it going at this point. Six home runs here today. They did the same amount in game one as well. So 12 for the series, didn't have any yesterday. Something in June that has definitely allowed this lineup to be a little bit better going forward. Take a look around Major League Baseball now, brought to you by Meijer, the official partner of the Detroit Tigers. Only one other final in the books right now. Marlins with a close one with the Diamondbacks. Boy, those Miami Marlins are hot right now. 2-0 the final score. Xavier Edwards able to drive in Otto Lopez on a sac fly in the first inning. A lead, that's all they needed at that point. Tyler Phillips also threw five innings of strong ball. Just two hits allowed for him. Marlins sweep the series. They've now won 8 of their last 9. Delay between the Rangers and Royals, that was supposed to start just after 2 o'clock today. Waka and Rocker set to be on the mound there. Top of the ninth in St. Louis, Mets with a 5-4 lead over the Cardinals. 3-run first from New York and then a 3-run second from St. Louis. Not a lot of run scoring since, obviously, in that one. Rockies have a 3-0 lead over the Cubs. That's in the third inning as well. Ryan Feltner has done a lot of base runner in 3 innings of work so far. 6:40 Dodgers and Pirates, they split the series so far. Justin Robleski, he's on pace for a career low ERA by far at this point, 2.62 this year. He faces Keller on the mound. 7:05, the Mariners battle the Orioles. That's in Baltimore. Seattle has been pretty hot with the exception of that Tigers series. They've won 12 of their last 15. 2 of 3 so far in this series as well. Brian Wu and Kyle Bradish on the mound there. 7:05, the Braves still the most wins in baseball at 45-23. They're at the White Sox. Chicago has actually taken the first 2 games in that series, though. Great start for the MLB career of Braden Montgomery as well. He's 4-for-9, 2 doubles and a home run just called up before this series started. 11-0 Tigers. Dan and Andy back to wrap it up after this on the Tigers Radio Network.
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17: 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We look ahead to a three-game weekend series, and it's amazing. It's June, but there's a big feel to this series because the Tigers know they have to keep the momentum going. They know that the Central Division still goes through Cleveland, even though I know Chicago's in first place at the start of play today. This is going to be a lot of fun.
18: The wild card goes through Cleveland right now, too. So regardless, they're chasing Cleveland.
17: Yeah.
18: Cleveland came into Detroit, swept them in four straight. That puts a really bad taste in your mouth. As a ball club, you want to go back in, reestablish yourself as not just a contender, but we're a better ball club than you. This is their chance to do it.
17: Jack Flaherty against Tanner Bibee, both with a 1-7 record. That's the matchup on Friday night. Scooble on the mound for the Tigers on Saturday against Joey Cantillo, and then likely Casey Mize on Sunday against Gavin Williams, who is always tough on the Tigers. Really looking forward to this one. 7:10 start tomorrow night for game one around the air at 6:45. It's going to wrap things up from here at the ballpark. Our thanks to our engineers today, Jenny Hornatsky back in our studios in Southfield. Mr. Tim Jeske with us here at the ballpark. From our partner Andy Dirks, I'm Dan Dickerson. Again, our final score, Tigers take 2 out of 3 from the Minnesota Twins with an 11-0 win. Thanks for listening. Have a great night, everyone.
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0: Right, so one last segment. Quick question for you. Do you know how hard it is to get kicked out of a private golf club if you're a legend of the sport, like Phil Mickelson? And not just any private club, but your home club. Do you know how hard it must be to be Phil Mickelson and get your ass run out of your private home club, get your membership ripped, and get escorted off the course mid-round? Apparently not that hard, because Philip reportedly just pulled that off, or did earlier. And they didn't even let him finish his loop. They said, now you're done. Get out.
1: Now I'm done.
0: So how the hell does Phil Mickelson get escorted off of his home club course mid-round and kicked out for good? Clearly it was for more than just being one of the biggest degenerate dirtbags in the world, because that's always been the case. That's nothing new. If they were going to throw him out for being a giant bag, that would have happened years ago, or he would have never gotten in the first place. So you know it's not that. What he allegedly did this past spring was make, quote, non-consensual and inappropriate contact, end quote, with a female employee of the club who immediately reported him. Yeah, that'll do it. That will get your ass run right out of the club, even if you're Phil Mickelson at your home club. Good going there, Deshaun Watson, allegedly. Great idea. Very smart thing for a massively famous public figure to do, essentially in his own backyard or anywhere at all. Great going, Philip, allegedly. Again, the incident happened earlier in the spring. So is this the real reason why he skipped the Masters and the PGA? Just asking. Is this the family matter that he had to attend to, because that was the excuse given? Is he allegedly taking a creep break?
2: Creep.
0: A spokesperson for Mickelson has put out a statement in response to all of this. Quote, any misunderstanding has been cleared up. Phil continues to attend to a family health matter and is uncertain when he will be able to return to professional golf. End of quote. What do you mean, quote, misunderstanding? And what do you mean, quote, cleared up? Simple follow-up. Is Phil allowed at the club? Yes or no? If Phil is still no longer allowed on the premises, then there is no misunderstanding. And nothing has been cleared up. Other than the creepy local legend is no longer welcome at the club. There doesn't seem to be any misunderstanding there. Has he been reinstated? Is he allowed to take part? Is he again in the club? Also, he's had an attorney claim that the accusation is contradicted by video evidence, but the club has already confirmed that there was no footage because there are no cameras where the incident allegedly took place. So, Phil's defense here is that it's just a misunderstanding, and that it's been cleared up, and that the video evidence will exonerate him, even though there is no video evidence. And also, he's not playing in the majors this year, and hasn't even played a live event since March, but none of that has anything to do with this. All right. Sure it doesn't. And none of this is grimy or creepy either, and neither is your face. Whatever you say, Phil.
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0: 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Your face is scary.
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13: A Better Life with Dr. Sanjay Gupta.
14: Breast cancer is the most common cancer among women in the world. And according to a new study out of the University of Washington School of Medicine, an estimated 3.5 million cases a year are expected by 2050. Now, the good news is we've gotten so much better at screening, earlier detection, and cutting-edge treatments in many countries, including here in the United States. But even here in America, Black women have a death rate from breast cancer that is 40% higher than white women, a disparity that exists despite our world-class treatment infrastructure. 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And remember this, you should start getting mammograms. 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I'm Dr. Sanjay Gupta, helping you live a better life.
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13: A Better Life with Dr. Sanjay Gupta.
14: 20 years ago, the average attention span was about 2.5 minutes. Today, it's just 47 seconds. Pretty disconcerting. That's according to new research out of UC Irvine. But really, this isn't our fault, at least not entirely. We can blame technology and the world around us. Attention, it turns out, is not an unlimited resource. You only have so much of it to give. Start paying more attention to what times of the day you seem to be at your mental peak. Try to knock out the more complicated stuff during that time. 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One expert said, even trying to visualize where you want to end your day with everything all wrapped up or with tons left to do, that can act as a real motivator. I'm Dr. Sanjay Gupta, helping you live a better life.
13: With Dr. Sanjay Gupta.
14: More and more people are using magnesium supplements to help them sleep. But are they safe? And do they really work? Well, first, let's talk about actual magnesium. That's an essential mineral that is needed for more than 300 different processes in the body, according to one dietitian. And most people get enough of it simply from the foods they eat. Now, if you're not getting enough, there are a few different types of supplements you can try. But as always, you should talk to your doctor before starting any new medication or supplement, whether it's prescription or over-the-counter. Now, when it comes to the science, We looked into this, and I gotta say, there's not a lot of strong evidence that magnesium supplements will actually help you sleep. They might help you manage pain, they might help you lower your stress levels, or work to get your muscles to relax. And maybe it's those things then that help you get better sleep. I'm Dr. Sanjay Gupta, helping you live a better life.
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31: The Detroit Tigers won their third consecutive series with a big-time winner today. At home to close out that series against the Twinkies, an epic implosion last night at the Garden. Game 5 tonight, the Stanley Cup Finals. The World Cup is officially underway, and the Epson Tour is hitting the links here in the great state of Michigan. Eric Marvin, the executive director of the Great Lakes Sports Commission, joins us at 6:20 from high atop the Golden Tower of the Fisher Building in downtown Detroit. That is the Super Bowl champion, the All-Pro, the Lions legend himself, number 75, ladies and gentlemen, Lomas Brown. I am Anthony Bellino, our audio engineer in the bullpen, per usual, is the Danny Cahalan, and good evening to all of you, no matter who you are, where you are, how you may be listening, whether it's on the radio, the WJR app, your favorite radio listening app, or online anytime at WJR.com. 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Lomas, my man, it is a Thursday, the 11th day of June, 2026. How are you, partner?
32: Yeah, I'm great. Also, the unofficial start to the weekend.
31: Is that a Legends, Paulo?
32: Yeah, this is Jeff Chadwick. This is from the Legends camp.
31: Oh, they have a camp now at Legends?
32: Yeah. Mm-hmm.
31: Oh.
32: Yeah. Wait, no. I just called on to what you thinking about.
31: What am I thinking about?
32: You think about Legends that used to be across the border. The establishment. That's what you're thinking about. Right?
33: Yeah. Legends is down the street. There's a place named after a big cat across the way, but I'm not going to say it.
32: Wait a minute, I thought they had one across the water, too. Okay.
31: Not going there.
32: Anyway,
31: not doing it.
32: But anyway, no, this is for a camp that
31: can't
32: I
31: can't do it, won't
32: and
31: do it.
32: And they don't have the camp. They have nothing to do with Sinclair, Michigan. It's way up there in Clare.
31: You hear that, Dan? It's way up there.
32: Yeah.
31: All right, all right. Daniel, how are you on this Thursday?
33: I'm good. Little jealous. I'm sure you guys stayed up to watch the game. I fell asleep.
32: DC,
33: because it was a 20-point game with 9 minutes to go. I fell asleep.
32: You ain't gonna believe what I did.
31: What'd you do?
32: I glanced. You're right, DC. I looked at the score. The fourth quarter, they were up by 25. I was like, man, I'm not finna watch this. And when I woke up this morning, I was like, oh my goodness. I just couldn't believe what happened. They were 25 down in the fourth quarter when I stopped. I was like, that's it.
33: Yeah, I actually woke up and I, you know, the first thing you do is check your social media. So I open Twitter and I see a tweet, and I think it was like a fake. I thought it was a fake tweet. It said, I can't believe Mitch Johnson waited until it was a 4-point lead to call timeout. Yeah. And I was like, wait a second. Did this actually happen? And yeah. It, of course it did.
4: Epic implosion there at the Garden. We'll talk about that coming up at 6:40. The Great Lakes Championship, Eric Marvin, the executive director of the Sports Commission at 6:20. But first, let's get you all caught up with all the happenings across the world of sports. We'll do so right now in the headlines.
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16: This is huge news.
4: We're all behind our baseball team. How about those Detroit Tigers? 11-0 winners over the Minnesota Twins. Their third consecutive series victory. Cater, Montero, 6 1/3, 4 hits, no runs against. Obviously, it was a shutout. Walked 1, struck out 4. The bats were electric. The home runs, I mean, everybody gets you some. How about 6 of them? Zach McKinstry, Spencer Torkelson, Colt Keith, Riley Green, Wenzel Perez, Gleyber Torres. Everybody hitting home runs. Yeah. That ball is flying.
32: You get a home run, and you get a home run. You're right about that. AB, it's glorious. It's great to watch this team kind of catch fire like this, man, after what they've gone through early in this season. And guess what the biggest caveat is? Terrence Skubal set to return on Saturday. I'm telling you, man. So we'll see. Not going to get too excited. It's a long season, but I'm happy. Like I told you, we're progressing up the right way.
33: I mean, Lomas called the Larkin thing last week. Are we going to get a, Lomadamas here or what?
4: Los Madamas.
32: We'll see. It's kind of early, DC. It's kind of early. So
4: are we
32: going
4: to the playoffs or not?
32: Oh, right now?
4: Yeah. Call it Lomadamas.
32: I'm gonna just say we probably dug ourselves in the hole too much.
4: Okay.
32: Too much to overcome.
4: All right.
32: You know what I'm saying? Too much.
4: Well, 7-3 over our last 10. The first of 3 against those pesky Cleveland Guardians tomorrow night at 7:10. As Lomas just alluded to, Terrence Skubal will return to the Tigers on Saturday. AJ Hinch made the announcement earlier today. They are going to add Casey Mize to the rotation. He could return Sunday if he completes another bullpen session later on today, so that would be kind of cool. We'll see. Get them both back, huh?
32: I'm telling you.
33: But that JV rehab start was a little concerning.
4: So, Justin Verlander in his second rehab start with the Toledo Dirt Chickens, a.k.a. the Mudheads. 5 2/3, 5 hits, 4 runs, 2 walks, struck out 3, threw 86 pitches, 53 for strikes, and gave up 4 solo home runs.
32: We got to remember he's an older guy.
4: He's
32: JV.
4: An older fellow.
32: You know, it's going to be some ebbs and flows in his game, you know, at this advanced age. So we're going to have to be able to ebb and flow with him as fans.
4: You know who's got good flow?
32: Who?
4: Lomas Brown.
32: Oh.
4: I saw the ad.
32: Oh, you did?
4: It was on the internet. I even commented. I said, Lowe's got good flow. The New York Knicks, 107-106 winners over the San Antonio Spurs. More on that game coming up at 6:40. That was unbelievable. You'll get the Hurricanes hosting the Vegas Golden Knights, series tied at 2 apiece, and 8 o'clock puck drop over on ABC. North of the border we go. Sahith Theegala is the leader in the clubhouse at 6 under par. They got a 4-way tie. 5-way tie, pardon me. Sam Burns, Brooks Koepka, Eric Cole in the grouping as well. How about Brooks Koepka? 6 under par? That's pretty good. That's special for him to be atop the leaderboard. Is Brooks going to turn the corner? Tony Finau up there at 5 under par, so good for him. Tommy Fleetwood is 3 under.
33: Tony Finau, I believe, needs a top 3 finish to play in the British Open.
4: Oh.
33: So he's, because he has not played in a major this year.
4: Now notice Dan said British Open.
32: Yeah.
4: He hasn't turned.
33: That's right.
4: On the new branding of the Open Championship. Yes. Former Las Vegas Raiders wide receiver Henry Ruggs III was denied parole earlier today, nearly 5 years after a drunken driving crash killed a 23-year-old Tina Tinter and her dog in Las Vegas. The 27-year-old will be eligible for parole again on August 24th of 2027, could appear before the Nevada Board of Parole Commissions next May.
32: Yeah, I just think, man, for just 5 years, you killed this woman and her dog. I mean, that's That's kind of light. It really is. So we'll see.
4: Denver Broncos head coach Sean Payton has said that he was careful about where he returned to, coaching before the 2023 season. Well, guess what? It had to be the right situation. Seems like it's worked out well. This is a 5-year extension he is signing that'll run through 2030.
32: As you know, he was my offensive coordinator for 2 years when I went to the Giants, when I made my first Super Bowl run. I'm telling you, the dude is brilliant, man. And AB, the great thing about him, like I said, he's only going to have a handful of plays, but he's going to have 20 different ways you can run those handful of plays. And that's just his brilliance. So, man, great coach. He deserves it.
4: After the victory last night, a Knicks fan, definitely was not Geno Smith, hit Victor Wembanyama with an egg in the head.
32: Yeah, they just doing all kind of trying to light people's hair on fire. And
4: they're out of control.
32: Eggs. It's bad, AB. It's making New York look really, really bad.
4: Tear gas.
32: Yeah.
4: Disperse.
32: Man, you're going to have so many civil suits coming at you.
4: For what?
32: I mean.
4: Disperse.
32: You know. Well, I mean, legally, wasn't that a gathering party?
4: Disperse.
32: So, I don't know if you could.
4: You need a permit. Disperse. How many times I got to say it? Brandon Bussey, the Western Michigan Bronco, likely to be the game 5 starter for the Stanley Cup final game tonight. I think you'd be nuts not to start the guy after the way he's been playing. Darnell Nurse, his time with the Edmonton Oilers could be coming to an end soon. Nurse provided the Oilers with a short list of teams that he would be willing to be traded to, according to multiple reports. Oh, wow. The 31-year-old left-hand defenseman has 4 seasons left on his contract at an annual salary cap hit of $9.25 million, which is a wild number in the NHL, and he's got a short list of teams that he would elect to be traded to.
32: So maybe that's the end thing. That's in fashion. You just hand over your list of teams that you would like the team to deal you to.
4: Texas Attorney General Ken Paxton sent a letter to the Big 12 Commissioner Brent Yormark and the Board of Directors Chairman Douglas Girard earlier today, notifying the league that it would be exposed to substantial liability if it takes action against Texas Tech for playing against quarterback Brendan Sorsby. So the big deal here is now the AG is getting involved because the Big 12 conference presidents met Thursday to discuss whether the league can invoke bylaw 3.6 to sanction the Red Raiders if they decide to play Sorsby, who was declared ineligible by the NCAA for wagering on college sports. Now, Texas judge Ken Curry granted Sorsby a temporary injunction to play for the Red Raiders on Monday. The NCAA plans to appeal the ruling. You're getting the attorney general involved. Now, you heard what the coach said. Joey McGuire went out and said, it's not like he killed anybody.
32: AB, it's one common factor denominator in this whole thing, in the Sorsby. I'm telling you, I just think he's going to take himself out. You see what this causing? Now you got the AG involved. You got all these other schools. I'm telling you.
4: Corruption.
32: I guarantee
4: corruption.
32: He is getting death threats. He's getting all kind of crazy, man. I guarantee it's going to be too much. The circus, the PR around this, I don't see how he wins. How does he win?
4: Here's the thing. And, you know, the coach, I spent so much time with this. He's got a problem. He's got this. It's a problem. He's working through it. Okay. All right. So he is battling addiction. Let's just say that, right? Let's say that. I know what they're doing. I wasn't born last night. I get it. So would you take a recovering alcoholic into a bar?
32: No.
4: Why would you put this player that obviously has a problem, why would you put him back on the football field? The safest place for him to be, Lomas Brown, is as far away from football as possible because obviously he can't control it. So we should just remove him from that.
32: So I'm telling you, I don't know if he has aspirations of playing at the next level.
4: Roger Goodell, get on the phone. Let everybody know. Don't even look at
32: it. Right. They not.
4: Nope.
32: They aren't, AB. That's what I say. Depending on what if he is thinking about going to the next level, he's going to have to say, you know what? I decided to withdraw whatever, but I'm not going to play this season. I'm going to take this year to prepare myself for the NFL.
4: For what?
32: For the NFL. If that is something, I don't know what his goals are. Maybe it's not. Maybe he doesn't think it, but from what I'm hearing, I think he has the tools able to play.
4: They're going to have live football?
32: They not.
4: The Saudi league?
32: Okay. Well, I'm just saying. I don't think they'll do it. I know they won't do it, but for him to go to the next level, he's going to have to take himself out the equation. He's going to do it. He's the only one that can control this big old mess.
4: It's a big old mess.
32: It is.
4: Just like the San Antonio. All right, we're going to step aside when we return. The Great Lakes Championship is coming up. We'll talk to Eric Marvin, the executive director of the Great Lakes Sports Commission, when we return here. Two Sports Wrap.
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14: How often do you stop to wonder whether you should share something that's revealing, maybe even embarrassing, with a partner, a friend, or even your boss? In her new book called Revealing, The Underrated Power of Oversharing, behavioral scientist Leslie John says doing just that can help you deepen relationships that are vital to your life. We need people to trust us in order to get things like love, friendship, and career success. That's what she told us. When you make yourself vulnerable by revealing something sensitive, it does make other people trust you. In turn, when you ask someone to reveal something about themselves, showing that interest will generally lead someone to like you more. Why? Because people like to be asked about themselves, she says. It also signals that they are discriminating and choosy, but in a good way. I'm Dr. Sanjay Gupta, helping you live a better life.
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4: Welcome back here to Sports Wrap on the great voice of the Great Lakes, 760 WJR and the Big Ten 50 WTKA in Ann Arbor. Danny Galen behind the glass. That's the Lions legend, Lomas Brown. I'm Anthony Bellino. Join us on the horn right now. He is the executive director of the Great Lakes Sports Commission. Want to welcome to the program, Eric Marvin. Eric, first and foremost, thank you for taking the time to join us. How are you? How's life? How are things, partner?
0: I'm doing great. I am staring down hole 18 on the Heather course right now at the Highlands. It looks beautiful, and I'm ready for some golf next week. We're looking forward to it.
4: You know, what kind of shape is that course in? Because as someone who has played up there, I can only imagine trying to get that ready for tournament play. They have made that exponentially more difficult.
0: It looks beautiful right now. All green. There's no brown whatsoever. They have worked so hard to get the course in great shape for the pros coming in. And, you know, rough's a little bit longer right now, but they've got it playing very fair. And that's one thing that the professionals that competed in our inaugural event here last year said, is that it's a very fair course. And so I think things are in great shape. It's going to be a great week next week.
32: Yeah, Eric, can you talk a little bit about how the Great Lakes Championship has quickly become a signature event for Northern Michigan? I mean, this seemed like this has happened really, really fast. Is there any secret to the sauce that you would like to share?
0: You know, it's really all about tremendous partnerships that have brought us to the point that we're at. It starts with our host resort, Boyne and the Highlands Resort. You know, they roll out the red carpet for the 144 professionals that make the trip here from around the country. We've got great partners with other events in the state as well. You know, our three events that are held in Michigan, three Epson Tour events held in Michigan, make up what's called the Pure Michigan Cup. They're competing in Battle Creek here this week, coming up to our championship next week, and then they'll head up to Escanaba the week after that, and there's an additional $20,000 prize purse associated with that. You know, it's really a combined effort of a lot of people, both here locally as well as on behalf of the state, to make, you know, professional women's golf in Michigan really stand out here in the month of June.
4: And you know, Eric, with the LPGA events that are, you know, around the state as well, you know, they've got, you know, some big happenings there in Grand Rapids and in Midland as well. Was it, you know, what kind of challenges were there to get the Epson Tour to go to Northern Michigan, right? And to kind of shed a light for all of these different players to go to, you know, to get up north to see all of the courses that, for those of us that play golf in Michigan, we know about the gem that is Northern Michigan golf. But I imagine for a lot of the players, for their first time to ever get up north and to see that, especially the finishing hole there at the Highlands of the Pond, you got the lodgings right there, and they just had, you know, they redid all of that, and it looks beautiful up there when you get to Boyne. Shout out to our friend Ken Griffin, good friend of the show. But I mean, to get up there for the first time, the players just had to be shocked by all of it.
0: They were blown away by the resort, by the course. You know, everybody comments, we've got some of the best grass to play golf on here in Michigan. Of course, we're you know, lucky that we've got great grass from that perspective. And honestly, you know, to get this event here, the key was, again, investment from our partners, but also showing Epson, you know, how beautiful Northern Michigan is. So, you know, as we had the opportunity to bring in their staff and show them around Northern Michigan and then really narrow down the course options, the Heather at the Highlands stood out. It's a very walkable course, you know, traditional Northern Michigan golf course designed by Robert Trent Jones, of course. So, you know, finding the fit here was natural. And, you know, the players themselves were really impressed last year. I think as I look around the course right now, we're going to see much of the same this year. Hopefully the weather cooperates. That's always the variable that's out of our control. But, you know, as you mentioned, you know, we've got six professional women's golf events around the state of Michigan when you factor in the LPGA events, the Epson events, and then an Annika Tour event this year over Crystal Mountain as well. So something for our state to be proud of. There's plenty of opportunity to go out and see the best women's golfers in the world compete right here in Michigan.
32: Yeah, Eric, I would just want to know, how do you feel about the Rocket Classic leaving, and why is it so important for the state to have the PGA be a part of this state? If you have any thoughts on that.
0: Well, you know, the impact of these events is huge for any community. And obviously, you know, that event is certainly next level compared to, you know, some of the others that we've referenced here today. But, you know, there's just so much economic impact associated with each of these events. So, you know, it's a shame to lose any of them, but obviously there's factors, you know, outside of my knowledge that play in on decisions like that. So I certainly, you know, don't want to speak to, you know, the decision that went into that. But, you know, again, it's anytime we can host massive sporting events like that or what we're doing up here in northern Michigan, you know, it benefits so many businesses and people within our region. It's really important to do all we can to keep as many of these events here in the state as possible.
4: Eric, what will your schedule look like next week for fans that are listening right now that are like, okay, you know, we want to shoot up there and take a gander. And like you mentioned, the Highlands, very, very walkable, unlike some of the courses up there where it's like, yeah, you better get on the ski lift and grab a couple of carts and a lot of beverages. But for fans that want to go up there, what does the schedule of events surrounding the tournament look like?
0: Yeah, so tournament play starts on Friday, and so we'll have tournament play Friday, Saturday, Sunday. It's a 54-hole format. General admission is just $5 to come out and watch, so very affordable to come out and, you know, really have free rein to the course, be able to walk wherever you want and, you know, take in the action. We've got a great setup around the 18 green as well to watch the finishing hole. Or you can purchase a VIP ticket and join us in our VIP tent. That's just $60 a day or $150 for the 3-day pass. It's the best perspective. The Epson players come in and out throughout their rounds as they finish out their play for the day. It's a great way to watch the tournament. Or there's actually still a small opportunity to get involved in the Pro-Am on Thursday. So we have Pro-Am rounds on Wednesday and Thursday leading into the tournament. We've still got a few openings for Thursday only. So if somebody wants a chance to come out and get to play alongside one of these professional women, it's an amazing opportunity to do so. All of that information, both tickets and playing in the Pro-Am, are on our website, which is thegreatlakeschampionship.com. It'll be a great experience for anyone that wants to come out.
32: You mentioned the ladies. I know from the tip that Heather plays at over 7,100 yards. How far will the ladies play next week?
0: Yeah, I don't remember the exact yardage off the top of my head, but it's somewhere around 6,600 yards. You know, what's really interesting is if you play in the Pro-Am, you actually get the opportunity to play from the exact same tees as the pros. And you find out real quickly how much distance they have, how accurate they are. I mean, their putting is just insane. It's really quite an experience to see how good they are and how consistent they are. And so, you know, distance actually sets up somewhat short for them compared to some of the other courses that they play throughout their 20 tour season. So,
4: you know, and it's such a special time for the Epson Tour too, because you know you have they go to the Medalist in Marshall, of course, that a lot of us who play have played that track. Then and that's this weekend, and then next weekend, you know, the Highlands at the Heather Course there, Harbor Springs, and then you go to Sweetgrass the following weekend, then to Blackthorn at South Bend. That's Notre Dame's track. So if you're going to go out there, you can play where the Irish play. And then they go to Sylvania over to Highland Meadows, which has hosted all kinds of tournament action over the years at the LPGA level as well. So there's a lot of ladies golf that's taking place in very, very drivable distances if you want to, you know, make your way around and enjoy any of these events and get involved in the Pro-Am. What is it like from a volunteer perspective? Do you have positions and spots available for any folks that might want to get involved that, hey, maybe they're not going to play in the Pro-Am, but maybe they want to, you know, just get out and help out a little bit?
0: We always have room for volunteers, of course. We've got about 130 volunteers signed up right now to come out and help us welcome all the pros this next week, but we've still got spots to fill. So same as I mentioned before, our volunteer information is on our website, thegreatlakeschampionship.com. We would love to have more help. The more, the merrier. I think we have about 350 or 360 total volunteer shifts to fill, and we're pretty close. But, you know, if we can fill all of those, it just helps everything run smoother throughout the course of tournament week. So we would certainly welcome the help. And, you know, I mentioned the Pro-Am earlier. It was fun to watch Nelly Korda win the Open here recently. Mm-hmm. You know, she's one of those athletes who played on the Epson Tour previously. I think the stat is about 80% of the current LPGA players come up through the Epson Tour, and you never know who you're going to be playing with and what that rising star will go on to be. Our inaugural winner was Riley Smyth last year, and so she's competing on the LPGA Tour now this season for her first year. And, you know, there's lots of people who have played with some amazing stars without even realizing that they would become what they are. So, you know, playing in the Pro-Am is pretty special in that regard as well.
32: Okay. So, Eric, you know, the second annual Lomas Brown Junior Golf Classic is coming up soon. You know, so if you're in the area, it's in July. Just an invitation.
4: July 13th, Country Club of Detroit.
32: I'm just throwing that out there.
4: 32 days away.
0: I love it, and I would love to be there. I'll have to get signed up because, you know, that's something that I wouldn't want to miss.
32: Yes, so. You're right.
4: There you go. You make the trip down, we'll save you a spot. I only have 38 guys on my team right now, so this works out perfect. We'll make it 39. We're gonna flood the fairway with like 15 golf cards. It's going to be epic, right? My team, with this amount of guys, there's no way I could lose, Eric. That's the way that we want to do this.
0: Sounds good. Count me in.
4: The executive director of the Great Lakes Sports Commission, ladies and gentlemen, Eric Marvin. Eric, thank you so much for your time today. We greatly appreciate it. Have a wonderful tournament
32: next week. Eric.
0: All right. Thanks, guys. Appreciate it.
4: We're going to step aside when we return. An epic collapse. We haven't seen anything like this since, the Atlanta Falcons in the Super Bowl that one time in Game 4 at the Garden. Wemby's World, how did that happen? We'll dive into that next, plus Game 5 in the Stanley Cup Finals coming up tonight. Don't go anywhere. Keep it locked right here. The great voice of the Great Lakes, 760 WJO.
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14: Breast cancer is the most common cancer among women in the world. And according to a new study out of the University of Washington School of Medicine, an estimated 3.5 million cases a year are expected by 2050. Now, the good news is we've gotten so much better at screening, earlier detection, and cutting-edge treatments in many countries, including here in the United States. But even here in America, Black women have a death rate from breast cancer that is 40% higher than white women, a disparity that exists despite our world-class treatment infrastructure. So what can you do to lower your risk? Eat less red meat? Try your best to manage your blood sugar and your weight? Exercise is really important. Cut back on drinking, quit smoking. And remember this, you should start getting mammograms. At what age? 40. That's when you should start. I'm Dr. Sanjay Gupta, helping you live a better life.
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0: 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And Mike Brown, where they call a foul, they had a foul to give.
1: Go flat for Jalen Brunson. Allow him to operate at the top. 1-on-1.
0: Brunson gets it. Fires up a three. Shot no good. The tip, it's gone. It's gone. It's gone. With 1.2 remaining. Knicks take the lead. OG Anunoby. And it's 107-106. Bedlam here at the Garden.
2: The sounds of Mike Breen and the work of OG Anunoby of the New York Knicks last night. Welcome back here to Sports Wrap with the great voice of the Great Lakes, 760 WJR and the Big 1050 WTKA in Ann Arbor. Danny Candle behind the glass. That's the Lions legend Lomas Brown. I'm Anthony Bellino. 800-859-0WJR is the number. 800-859-0957. If you want to call us or text us and join the conversation. Because Lomas Brown, I don't know. You know, if you knew this or not, but let me just inform you, my good man, that the history was made by the San Antonio Spurs last night. They became the first team in NBA Finals history to score 76 or more points in the first half and score 30 or fewer points in the second half. A 41-point explosion in the first quarter. These guys couldn't miss. They scored 30 points in the second half. How does that happen?
3: I mean, great adjustment by
2: the rims.
3: Great adjustment by the Knicks, right? They played more aggressive, right? They put the ball in the hands of Jalen Brunson, Big Body Brunson, as they refer to him. He start going to work. They had OG Anunoby. He start going to work, but it was the failure of the San Antonio Spurs. AB. From what I've heard, and I admit, I didn't watch the second half of the game because I thought it was over with. But from what I heard, them jacking up three-point shots with double figures left on the shot clock, mm-hmm. right? So you heard about them. First of all, them taking three-pointers. Why? Why when you were up like that? The highest was 29 points.
2: 29 points.
3: That they were up. So, AB, they could have just, as in football, you could probably could have just knelt on the ball. Remember, that's what the Patriots, you brought this up earlier, that's what Atlanta should have did. They should have just handed the ball off the rest of the game, and they would have ran. They wouldn't have had enough time to come back. And it seemed the same way with San Antonio, man, with them jacking up the shots they were doing. It just didn't make a lot of sense, man, why they were playing that. I know Charles Barkley went off on them.
2: Oh, yeah. I mean, Charles Barkley, Mike Wilbon, the dude from CBS Sports HQ. First off, you know, when you go eight straight possessions chucking a three,
3: stop it.
2: You got Victor Wembanyama. Also, you're up 29 points. Why is he playing so much?
3: Yeah.
2: Like, take him out of the game because when he gets tired, he gets lazy,
3: mm-hmm.
2: right? And the other thing is, you know, he's down on the floor. He's going, oh, I'm in your head. Have a croissant, right? The Frenchman.
3: He got fired up.
2: He's talking all that noise.
3: They say he talked noise. That's part of his game.
2: Cool.
3: It's part of his game.
2: You better score more than 30 points in the second half.
3: AB.
2: Now you look like an idiot.
3: But if you look at it, Tola, what was his stats?
2: 24 points on 9 of 25 from the field.
3: Okay.
2: 2 of 8 from 3.
3: Mm-hmm.
2: 44 minutes played. 13 rebounds, 1 assist. No turnovers, no steals. 3 blocks.
3: Not bad, AB, if you think about it. No turnovers, right? So you got to look at his stat line compared to everybody else's stat line on this team.
2: You lost the game.
3: I know they lost the game. Not him. They.
2: Him?
3: They.
2: Him?
3: They.
2: In the second half, he's flailing around.
3: AB.
2: Looking ridiculous. Like, bro, you're that out of shape?
3: I mean.
2: Slender man?
3: Look.
2: The boy's

0: were first.
1: Those. People are like, bring him to the Pistons. Hey, not
0: so,
1: after that.
0: So it seemed like it's holding true what they say about basketball, is that you have to pay your dues to get to the top. It's no skipping that process. You
2: Carl Anthony
0: to.
2: Towns has never been there.
0: What's that?
2: To the finals?
0: No, I'm just talking, but his team, AB, the team, he's on a better team, a more veteran team. I'm talking San Antonio.
2: Yeah.
0: I'm just saying those guys are unexperienced. They don't know what they're going through. This is the first time they've gone through that. The Knicks have gotten their scars.
2: You don't have to go through it. And De'Aaron Fox, look, 18 points, great. You start turning the ball over like that, whoop, taking you right out of the game. Dylan Harper, you're in.
0: Okay.
2: You're in, man. So and you're playing who, nice.
0: So guess who that was in, on the coach who's never been there? Mitch, he's never been there.
2: And he was getting barbecued today.
0: Yeah, thank you.
2: Barbecue.
0: Well, how many times has Mike Brown's been in the final? He has a championship ring. I don't know if he has more than one, but I know he has a ring. He's been in the finals a couple of times. This uncharted territory,
2: you know
0: what
2: I say,
0: AB.
2: Phil Jackson looks like Colonel Sanders.
0: Yeah. Oh, who they talking about? Mitch?
2: No, Mike Brown. Oh. Mr. Potato Head.
0: Anyways. This is how he talks.
2: You know, and Jalen Brunson, a 31-foot pull-up three over top of Victor Wembanyama. That's the shot selection with 5 seconds to go.
0: Hey.
2: And I guess if you shoot it early, you can get an offensive rebound. And then they say the hand of God. Here comes OG Anunoby just flying and flailing at it. Volleyball swat.
0: That was awesome, man. And like they say, how athletic and how under control he has to be in the air to tip that ball in like that. That's just... You know,
2: let's go back to De'Aaron Fox for a minute. You got a loose ball. The ball goes all the way down the floor inside of the free throw line. This man picks it up, and instead of dribbling it out, you have the lead 106-105. Just pick up the ball and dribble it out. Dribble anywhere.
0: I'm telling you.
2: He tries to make a layup. OG Anunoby, was it a foul? I don't know. Argue with the wall. OG Anunoby makes the defensive play on one side and then makes the game winning shot or slap on the other side.
0: No excuses. That's adrenaline sometimes. You don't think. You know, that's what I'm saying. He just reacted. De'Aaron did. And you're right, AB. He should have pulled it out. If he would have been thinking in that moment, he would have pulled it out. But sometimes that adrenaline, it'll really, really get you.
2: Every time. Mm-hmm. Every time. Late at night. You're tired. You're fatigued.
0: Yeah.
2: You
0: know? Well, I'm telling you, man. That's when you have to pay the attention to the details.
2: The details.
0: You have to. When you're tired, that's when you're susceptible to making the most mistakes, AB. It holds true. That's part of the sports. It's part of the competition. Yes, it is.
2: Yes, it is. Yes, it is.
0: We were sexy. He's tall and coming.
2: Why would you play that, Dan? Why would you play that?
0: Oh, my goodness. What is wrong with you all?
2: There's just a lot going on there. Yes. So last night, you know, you have a game like that. You come back from down 29 points. You think they're dead. I don't think they are. I don't think San Antonio's done yet.
0: You really?
2: Yeah.
0: I mean, you know, they're just going to have to change up a few things, AB. I just think their philosophy and shooting, just jacking up these three-pointers, they need to get Victor closer to the lane where his percentages goes way, way up compared to being out so far. I mean, it's just subtle adjustments. And like you say, maybe you play Harper more. You know, it's just other things that they're going to have to do to sustain it. They could build the lead up. It just seems to be they can't sustain and hold on to it.
2: You make 11 of your first 16 from beyond the arc, and you think that you're never going to miss a shot. And then all of a sudden, in the second half, you go 3-for-17. At what point, when the Knicks are outscoring you in the midst of all this, 58-30 in the second half, at what point during this 3-for-17 barrage of bricks did you realize that, hey, maybe we should just, you know, try to go inside.
0: Yeah.
2: Maybe get to the lane. Maybe get to the line. Maybe try anything else except for chucking this because it's not working.
0: What about putting your 7'5 center down on the block and feeding him the ball to see if he could draw fouls or, you know, it just, again, youth in the coach, too. You could just see it all the way throughout that game. And it hurt them because now I just think the Knicks just hold

0: such a stranglehold on this series. Even if the Spurs win the next game, that Knicks still have two more chances to close it out.
1: And you had so many points scored in the first half. I thought to myself,
0: Can I say this?
1: You can say it on your show.
0: But that's the thing about it. These last three games, San Antonio's had the lead early in these games. They've come out and looked great in these games. Like I say, their problem is finishing.
1: Yeah, they have, they've had severe issues trying to do that. And what's incredible about this is I was looking at it, I'm like, okay, that's a lot of points in the first half of this basketball game. And then I thought to myself, I wonder what the most points ever scored. Because you're talking about 76 points.
0: Yeah.
1: I mean, 76 and 76. They're 152. So what's the most points ever?
0: Right? Regulation.
1: Is that 152? In regulation, right? In a in a finals. Well, 148 by the Boston Celtics in 1985.
0: Oh, wow.
1: Second most ever, the Boston Celtics again, 142 points in 1965.
0: Wow.
1: You want to know the third most?
0: Yeah, Boston.
1: The LA Lakers.
0: Oh.
1: In 1987, scored 141, which tied the Philadelphia 76ers of 141 points in 1967, which is just 1 point more than the Boston Celtics' 140-point outburst in 1960. And you're telling me people today don't play defense?
0: They've been putting up some points.
1: I mean, bunch of plumbers.
0: A lot of that was why without the three-point line.
1: Bunch of plumbers.
0: Yeah.
1: Roofers.
0: Wow.
1: Talk about we don't play any defense. 148, 140 points. You kidding me? If that happened today, people would be losing their minds. Oh, three-pointer ruined everything. All right. Now, game five tonight. I'm playing about the plumbers, folks. Don't let that just a joke, sarcasm, love, Wilt, Bill Russell, both my cousins. The Vegas Golden Knights and the Carolina Hurricanes. Game five tonight, 8 o'clock on ABC. Lomas Brown, you have Hulu. No excuse not to watch it. First off, PK Subban, what is he wearing to these games? All right, last game, he looked like he was going to fly in on a magic carpet. The game beforehand, he looked like he was going to go like swashbuckle, like he was like he was leading the charge like a cavalier of some sort.
2: Now, are his outfits worse than Carmelo Anthony? Because it really bugs me, Carmelo goes out there with the sweater while Tracy McGrady and Vince Carter are in suits. That really bugs me.
1: You're a television professional.
2: The weird outfits, I don't really do what you want. At least he's dressing up. You know, it doesn't have a zipper while the guy's got a suit on next to him.
1: Like a Halloween costume. The guy, he looks ridiculous.
0: Subban?
1: Yeah.
0: Oh.
1: It's like, oh, what are you, PK Newton? This is Cam Subban? Like, what's going on here?
0: He got all the eyes of the nation watching him. That sounds like something. What do they do over in Milan, Paris?
2: Fashion Week.
0: Yeah.
2: I think that was what he was going for. Exactly. Was like a medieval look.
0: Yeah.
2: Because they were in Vegas for the Knights game.
0: And that's becoming popular with the athletes. You see more and more athletes show up. Look at Russell Westbrook. You ever seen how he dresses sometime? I mean, he came in with something just ripped. It was just ripped up, just ripped. I'm like, you know, so Russell, and he's over there in Paris all the time. So it's Justin Jefferson was over there this year. Of course, Joe Cool was over there. Joe Burrow was over there. So it's starting to become more and more with the athletes getting involved with the fashion, AB. And I think PK wants to be the next one.
1: Yeah, anyways, Vegas Golden Knights got to get some production out of their top line. I mean, it's got to happen. And you know, as a Red Wings fan, that we need depth here, right? We need the third and fourth line to do something productive. Well, if you're Las Vegas, you got to get Dorofeev on the board. You got to get Eichel on the board. These guys cannot be, you know, Dorofeev doesn't have a point right now in four games. Eichel's got two assists.
0: But why, AB? It's pucks two, on two. Net. It's 2-2.
1: It doesn't have to be 2-2.
0: I mean, but it's 2-2. They put up three early goals this last game. They had to hold on to come back. I'm sorry, they lost that one in overtime.
1: In game three.
0: Yeah, they lost that one. But, I mean, they've been putting up scoring. What are you saying? From the defensive standpoint, these guys have to step up?
1: Well, I'm thinking, like, you're going to need your best players to play at their best if you're going to win, right? And so the game gets into double overtime because you have that incredible Mitch Marner, the fastest hat trick ever in 6 minutes and change, right? And you're up 4-0. You end up blowing the lead, but you win the game. In the most recent contest, Carolina blows your doors off. Even though you come back, you give up two late, one of which is an empty netter. So I shouldn't say blow your doors off. Jordan Staal gets the game winner when he's fallen over. But it doesn't have to be that way if your best players show up and play big at the right time. That's where I'm looking for Eichel. He's got to be productive. I'm looking for Dorofeev. He's got to be productive. We're talking about a team that went out there and they swept the Colorado Avalanche, mm-hmm. right? And yep. And goaltending-wise, they have to get a better performance. You cannot sit here and look at this team legitimately when you are talking about a goaltender who has done something that no other goaltender has done in Stanley Cup history, and that's Carter Hart giving up four more goals in the first four games. They're going to need a better performance. I can't wait for this. I am 8 o'clock. Are you kidding me? My eyeballs are glued. You want to know what else happened today, Lomas Brown?
0: No.
1: I saved you, by the way.
0: What's that?
1: I saved you from any sort of shenanigans. I said, we don't need to do it. We'll skip over it. Today was the beginning of the FIFA World Cup.
0: Oh.
1: You think college football is corrupt? Wait till you hear about FIFA. But these people, Mexico, winners 2-0 at home, kicking off the World Cup with a big win over South Africa. All right, vamos,
0: yes,
1: Mexico, huh?
0: Mexico.
1: Czechia versus the South Koreans coming up tonight at 10 o'clock over on FS1. Ooh. From Guadalajara. Well, you'll be asleep.
0: No.
1: Oh, okay. All right.
0: I was going
1: to
0: be
1: all right. You can go to sleep. All right. For Danny Galen, Lomas Brown, Anthony Bellino. We'll see you tomorrow. Same time, same place on the Great Voice of the Great Lakes. You know, Lomas in sport.
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12: A better life with Dr. Sanjay Gupta.
13: How often do you stop to wonder whether you should share something that's revealing, maybe even embarrassing, with a partner, a friend, or even your boss? In her new book called Revealing, The Underrated Power of Oversharing, behavioral scientist Leslie John says doing just that can help you deepen relationships that are vital to your life. We need people to trust us in order to get things like love, friendship, and career success. That's what she told us. When you make yourself vulnerable by revealing something sensitive, it does make other people trust you. In turn, when you ask someone to reveal something about themselves, showing that interest will generally lead someone to like you more. Why? Because people like to be asked about themselves, she says. It also signals that they are discriminating and choosy, but in a good way. I'm Dr. Sanjay Gupta, helping you live a better life.
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1: All right, welcome on back. 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I'm Pat Boyle. Kate Constable's with me hanging out tonight and tomorrow. She's in for Brad Evans. 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Let's get right back to our attempt to go 20-0 at 20-0.com, the NFL game where you got to try to build a dream team. You get given a team, you get given an era. We've already filled out our offense. We're in the midst of filling out our defense. And let's see just how great, how legendary of a defense we can compile. We got the Dolphins from, I think it was 99 to 04.